0: Janie Bradford, who joined Motown in 1958, wrote songs with Berry Gordy, including this one. 1959 hit for Barrett Strong. It had become one of the Beatles' big hits. Her passing, announced by her family this weekend, Janie Bradford died in Los Angeles after an illness at age 87. Spider-Man Brand New Day continues to dominate the box office on top for the fourth weekend. The Odyssey just became Christopher Nolan's highest grossing film. Two Phoenix cops have been arrested and fired after a violent, unreported traffic stop this month. Police saying Luis Vasquez Jr. and Antonio Felix assaulted a man and woman they didn't know for no known reason.
1: The male driver claimed he was, quote, repeatedly tased, punched, and had hair pulled out by responding officers. He alleged one officer waved a gun and said, quote, I'm going to shoot you. Phoenix police launching their own investigation. Probable cause documents state both Vasquez and Felix confirmed their participation at a traffic stop. Both claim the driver and passenger, quote, did not follow commands to exit the vehicle. Neither officer activated their department-issued body cameras.
0: That's ABC's Jacqueline Lee reporting, and I'm Wayne Cabot, ABC News.
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4: Now, your AccuWeather forecast.
5: Clouds, a thunderstorm this evening, some fog late tonight, low 64. Winds will be south-southeast, 3 to 6 miles per hour. Partly sunny, nice day tomorrow, the high at 78. Sun and clouds, a passing shower on Tuesday, the high 76. Partly sunny with a couple of showers late day Wednesday, the high 79. I'm AccuWeather Steve Williams on Southern Maine's official weather station. 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
2: My guest, she is president of Hillsdale College, all things Hillsdale, hillsdale.edu, and I'm about to run through some of those things, including her absolutely free monthly speech digest, Imprimis, which you can sign up for at hillsdale.edu. Their free online courses, which we'll be talking about in the third and the fourth segment of today's hour. But I wanted to begin, Dr. Arndt, this segment by playing for you two clips from an interview I did on Monday with one of Israel's leading public intellectuals, Aviv Rettig-Gur. And at the end of that, we talked about America, because he had asked the question on his podcast, is American culture collapsing? And I asked him what he meant, and he said two things, but I want to get your reaction to either or both of them. Here's the first cut.
3: America is the strangest country there's ever been, and Americans are the only people in the world who don't know it. There has never been a nation born out of an idea, and that idea was so overwhelmingly powerful and profoundly real to the people who built this nation that for the next 2.5 centuries, the idea created the world's largest, first, successful, real, large-scale democracy, B, the model that allowed everyone else to go and become democratic who became democratic. Nobody had ever done it before. Nothing even remotely, not even ancient Athens, not the city-states of Renaissance Italy. Nobody had done what the Americans did, and they did it because of this deep belief in the individual, because of this deep belief in intellectual humility. People don't usually associate Americans with humility, but in fact, America's pragmatism is the only philosophical school born on American soil, not imported from elsewhere. And Americans really have, whether you agree Jefferson or Lincoln or the entirety of the American labor movement never went communist.
2: All right, and then his second comment, uniquely applicable to Hillsdale, is this, cut number two.
3: And my concern was mostly having to do, I'll just cut to the chase, with kids. Look, we're going through right now, you feel it in American politics with DSA on one side and the radicalization of the podcast bros on the other. We're going through a period right now where the kids are on TikTok and various other kinds of TikToks, and they're living in this algorithmically created sort of world information kind of echo chamber, and the parents are living off in a completely different place. And so you have a generational gap. And it's, by the way, happening in Britain and France and Israel. It's not unique to America. It's a function of the structures of this new era, probably in the history of humanity. It might be true, it's reasonable to believe that there has never been such a disruption of basic culture and basic information and a basic sense of the world than there is today. What the parents knew, the kids don't know. And so the kids are radicalizing into places that the parents don't even understand. And those fundamental, foundational, deep ideas that were America's strength are becoming lost in the new conversation.
2: So, Dr. Larry Arndt, both of those statements, that Americans don't know how great America is and that the young in America don't know what their parents know, are broadly true, and they're both not applicable to a Hillsdale graduate. Do you agree with me?
4: Yeah. First of all, that guy's great. He should, he should take my job.
2: He is great. He needs to stay in Israel, where he's really good in Israel.
4: Wow. That's right. It's not just the social media. It's the nihilism that is behind the emptying out of education. So kids don't read books, mostly. And they don't... a wise friend of mine, Charles Kessler, said the other day that, we're both old guys now, so we lived through sexual revolution. And the one thing he said he never anticipated from it was that kids would stop having sex. They don't date. They don't get married.

0: in-app only.
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2: 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I'm Wayne Cabot.
3: It kind of just felt like an end of the world scene. Every animal was trying to run and make it out as much as it could, but not everything was making it.
2: Jason Davis telling us how he made it out of what is now a 20 square mile fire, the Hawk Fire outside Reno, which exploded in less than a day from a minor brush fire. Fueled by wind and bone dry conditions across the West, homes have burned. 90,000 people have left their homes or under orders to. The fire apparently caused by a human. Police in Oregon are asking for the public's help after what they found at a fire scene in Washington County, Detective Shannon Wild.
4: The remains of five people were discovered, as well as multiple deceased domesticated animals.
2: No suspect has been found, and people in Forest Grove are advised to lock their doors. Oil prices high but stable as we await tomorrow's announcement by Treasury Secretary Bessent on what President Trump calls economic D-Day on Iran. This is ABC News.
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6: 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Those were good times, man. Those were really good times.
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0: Welcome back, America. I'm Hugh Hewitt. Dr. Larry Arnn is with me for this last broadcast hour of this special week that we've been on with C-SPAN. People can usually see the Hillsdale Dialogue on the Salem News Channel, which is on live TV at Pluto and Roku and Amazon and Samsung. And they can hear it on our radio stations all across the United States on the Salem Radio Network. But this week, we've been on C-SPAN. Thank you to C-SPAN for that opportunity. We enjoyed it. And I wanted to make sure that Dr. Arnn got a chance to lay out the full mission of the college, Hillsdale College, which has got so many planets in its universe now. We have to kind of remember the college is the sun, and around it are many things, including Imprimis, the online speech digest. How many people now are enrolled and receiving Imprimis, Dr. Arnn?
1: It's around, it's a little more than 7.5 million.
0: That's amazing.

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0: Way, did you do it legally? Are you supposed to be here? 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Okay, great. 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Right? 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

0: Good morning. It is a healthy conversation with Dr. Lisa Belisle and myself, Dr. Jeff Barkin. 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Thanks for joining us this week on A Healthy Conversation. Our guest lives at the meeting point of two callings that, for him, they're really one. Dr. Sam Zager is a Portland family physician and a member of the Maine House of Representatives for District 116, which is in Portland, where he serves on the Health and Human Services Committee. His path is anything but conventional. The United States Naval Academy, a master's at Oxford, Harvard Medical School, and a family medicine residency at Maine Medical Center with 11 years of Navy service along the way. He still sees patients at Martin's Point while serving in Augusta, and he describes both the exam room and the state house as one commitment, what he calls his Hippocratic and constitutional oaths to the health of Mainers and to the institutions that protect them. Dr. Sam Zager, welcome to A Healthy Conversation.
1: Thank you very much. It's really great to be here.
0: Well, what an introduction. What a path. Can you just sort of tell our audience a little bit about that path? That is incredible.
2: Naval Academy. By the way, good morning, Sam. Good to see you.
1: Good morning. Great to see you both. I've been appreciative of the healthy conversations you both have participated and fostered over the years in many ways.
0: Well, welcome. This is a delight to have you on. You've been in the legislature for quite a long time, practicing doctor. So how do you pull that all together? What was the path that got you to this place?
1: Well, I think it was not a grand strategy. If one wants to serve in a legislature, I don't recommend going to medical school as the preparation for it. The health of a legislature and the wisdom of a legislative decisions really rest on a diversity of opinions and experiences. So I see myself as one of many, one person who brings the things that I've learned from my patients, from my training and experiences, to the decisions that we make together.
0: And what is that like in Augusta? Because it strikes me that we're very polarized. We're in this hyper-polarized time. We haven't typically been in that hyper-polarized time. But as a doctor, now in the studio, we have three physicians, Dr. Lisa, Dr. Sam, and Dr. Jeff. I'm not in the legislature. Dr. Lisa's not. You are. What is it like interacting professionally as a physician with so many non-physicians who also have their own subject matter expertise and guide Maine law?
1: So I've been in the legislature for about 6 years now, and I've come to appreciate it in this legislation and the way that people serve in a legislature, kind of like I've appreciated music or art. There's many ways to do it. There's no one right way or wrong way. And there's something about the meeting of ideas and the structures that make sure that things don't go off the rail that yield something productive, hopefully. It certainly yields an answer to pretty much 2,000 or more questions each session. Those are the bills. Each one is a question, essentially. And we vote on them and we make decisions on very difficult questions, difficult policy areas sometimes. And we do it by and large with a tremendous commitment. And it's something that I feel very privileged to be a part of. And I would encourage anyone of your listeners to consider participating up to and including being running for office someday.
0: What does it feel like as a doctor being in the legislature? The reason that I ask is that we're now at a point where science seems to be taking a bit of a backseat to feelings, to emotions, controversies over vaccination, COVID, mask wearing, all of that. Given that you're a Harvard alum, and I don't hold that against you being a Yalee myself at all. Do people ever sort of look at you like, oh, you're elitist? How can you relate to us? Like, how does that come together? Because I think that there's a perception that people don't get along, people don't like each other, they call each other names. In my experience, that isn't true from what I know. So I want to sort of get your take on that as a doctor who is in the legislature.
1: Well, it's an interesting question. I guess I approach legislating and my conduct and manner, in the legislature in the same way that I approach being a doctor. It's a tremendous and humbling privilege to be invited into somebody's life as a physician to help them, guide them, or to be a advisor as they're essentially the captain of their ship. I consider myself somebody who's humbled and privileged to be part of that. I of course, to be a physician, you have to be well trained. You have to overcome a lot of hurdles. And I think it's crucial to be a good physician to have your ears open, to always realize that you don't have you can hopefully be better tomorrow than you were yesterday. And the only way to do that is with humility. And so I think I take a similar recipe into the state house. I certainly feel like I am entitled to be there. The people of my district have elected me repeatedly. Everyone there is duly elected. That is the criteria. There's a few constitutional criteria, but there's no educational requirements. There's no language requirements. If you look at the Constitution, you have to be 21 years old. You have to essentially live in your district, and to be duly elected. So it fosters a rich conversation. It's not always easy. Sometimes it's very difficult. You asked about evidence basis and my approach and my, you know, the sort of the balance of the rational and the emotional. I frankly think both are important. I feel like it's part of my responsibility to bring evidence basis for the well-being of people, whether they're individual patients or families or communities or the entire state. When we sit on the Health and Human Services Committee, for instance, I have terrific colleagues there. We don't always agree. The point is not to always agree. That would be fascist if everyone always agreed on the same thing. But we have a rich conversation, and I feel like part of my responsibility is to be true to the evidence, even when I sometimes have to tell friends that the evidence isn't there to support what you are suggesting. That has to happen too, and that's part of being committed to where the evidence is going.
0: I would think that, you know, there's a saying that dealing with doctors is like herding cats. And I have to ask, what's harder, getting the 13 legislatures on Health and Human Services Committee to agree on some healthcare bill or getting a patient to follow your advice?
1: Yeah, I guess it depends. It's interesting you mentioned that, because I was asked about a year ago to speak at a senior center. The question was, what is it like to be a legislator in hyper-partisan times? And so I did some thinking about that. What does hyper-partisan mean? I'm not a political scientist. There's probably dissertations and books written about that. But I looked at the data. I sought some summer reports from the entire year's worth of legislation. I looked at, we looked at how much was unanimous, what was unanimously decided in the committees. And so I looked at basically every bill, controlling for the procedural votes that tend to happen on the floor. And I was looking at the bills, and I found a really interesting thing. Number one, I found that there was a distribution that some committees tend to achieve unanimity more readily than others. My own committee was like 83% unanimous. So as partisan as some of the issues are that come before Health and Human Services Committee, that could be general assistance, that could be abortion, reproductive rights, and many other things, we have achieved unanimity. And that's a very high bar, if you imagine, 83% of the time. And there were like three or so committees that were more than 80%. And the least unanimous committee was, I think it was 39% unanimous. So there's sort of a normal distribution there, and more or less what you'd expect when people in good faith come together from different perspectives, different parts of the states, to make difficult decisions.
2: 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I'm Dr. Lisa Belial here with Dr. Jeff Barkin. And our guest and friend, Dr. Sam Zager, a Portland family physician and a member of the Maine House of Representatives. Sam,

0: you and I go, we go back in a slightly different way. I know you've known Jeff for a while. You and I were both educated at the Maine Medical Center Family Residency Program. You and I both shared an education under my father, Dr. Charlie Belisle, who was a longtime family physician. I once interviewed you as a slightly younger version of the doctor you are today for Love Maine Radio, where you were already talking about, before you were a legislator, what it means to look at health in a broader way. And you've been thinking about health in a broader way, I think, going back your entire career and beyond. You've been talking about, for example, reading. Reading was always something that you thought was important to health. So when you think back and put yourself back in the shoes of that younger doctor, are you carrying forward any of those strands?
1: Oh, absolutely. And Lisa, I'm glad you brought up your father. He was an absolute gem of a mentor. I was recently at we were both at the unveiling of the plaque at the precepting room, in which his admonition that, you know, that there's no way that we can understand the pain that other people are carrying, is going to enlighten future doctors in Maine for a very, very long time. I think that's very on point to the kinds of things we're talking about today, and it's one of the chief pieces of wisdom that I think your father shared with many of us. I think that the upstream factors of health are absolutely essential to good primary care. I'm a family physician, but also good policy making, understanding the intersections of education, housing, economic growth, and asthma rates or diabetes control. Those are all connected. And as a doctor, I see that. As a policymaker, I also see that.
2: We're here with Dr. Sam Zager, who is a practicing family physician at Martin's Point in Maine, as well as in the Maine State Legislature representing District 116. It's a healthy conversation with Dr. Lisa Belisle and myself, Dr. Jeff Barkin, on News Radio WGAN. One of the concerns so many people have, which we're going to come right back to, is can we get doctors in Maine? It's really hard. Don't go away. We've got a lot more to get into with Dr. Zager. It's a healthy conversation. We'll be right back.
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0: Sam, you taught me years ago something I've never forgotten, hearkening back to my mentioning of reading in the last segment, and that is that a library card could be a health intervention, that health is built in the places that people live and not only in the exam room. So I want to keep that the idea in the room as we talk about access, because shortage isn't just about doctors. Certainly not being able to find doctors is one thing, not being able to connect with the health system generally is another, but not being able to connect in with things that cause people to be healthy, for example, libraries, let's just say. So as we bring this forward, what is it that you start to untangle in your mind? What is the single biggest issue that you think that we are facing right now as Mainers are trying to access care?
1: Your question is a very rich one because it looks at micro or isolatable things as well as the whole overall ecosystem. I tend to be somebody that looks at the whole ecosystem. I don't think there's a magic pill. I think a single intervention that would be the single most effective thing. I think that there's something about the whole ecosystem of health, whether, you know, somebody has, if the infrastructure, the built infrastructure is good, clean air, good public transportation, certainly access to educational opportunities, job opportunities. There's a lot about the diseases of despair that are ravaging through Maine as well as many other states. We see this all the time in the Health and Human Services Committee. We see it in the Health and Human Services Committee on with regard to child welfare. And neglect is actually more a cause for the department's intervention, Child Protective Services, than abuse. So neglect, and what's the difference? Where's the dividing line between neglect and just don't have enough money to go around to get the boots or the shoes or what have you? So I see there's a lot of things that are really not traditionally the province of doctors, but they really are. When you think about what the Hippocratic Oath is, it's a commitment to the health of others and a commitment to serve others before you, and so thinking broadly is really important. You also brought up the availability of doctors. This is something that the National Academy of Science, Engineering, and Mathematics really looked at recently. They conducted a study. This is not just doctors. This is, you know, all these sort of technical experts who were saying, what's wrong with American healthcare? And one of the main idea of what they said is, we need to fix primary care. If we fix primary care, then we improve access. We improve access for mental health. Obviously, tons of mental health is done in primary care, also with tremendous psychiatric colleagues. But that is the entry point, and pretty much every highly functioning healthcare system has a strong foundation of primary care. And that's a report that's available for the public. It's available on the internet. It came out about 2022 that found that. So in order to improve health, I'm thinking, we need to ensure that we have a strong economy, that we have people who have a sense of a future. We need to ensure that people can get around safely and effectively for commercial or educational reasons. We need all sorts of things. Housing, of course. We also need a system that when people are looking to maintain health, to prevent diseases, to identify early problems before they get big, or to address problems that do turn up and have symptoms, that they have some place to go. And that is absolutely critical.
0: So a couple of weeks ago, we interviewed Dr. Garrett Fontaine and Dr. Patrick Connolly, who I know you know both of them, and probably pretty well, at least Dr. Connolly, because he's been around a long time and he contributed to my education. I'm guessing he might have contributed to yours. Plus, I think you might have a work overlap as well.
1: That's right.
0: So when we were talking about primary care, and I like to think of it as family medicine because that's my board certification. My board certification is not in primary care. My board certification is in family medicine. I am caring for the family. I'm a specialist in the family. We came up with this question, and that is, what is it that we've been doing for the at least 30 years that I've been practicing that has not really borne out? We've known that there has been an access to primary care / family medicine for at least 30 years. We've been chasing this. And nothing that we've done so far has contributed to the pipeline. What can we do better?
1: I think that, I think you're asking, you know, why don't we have more people who are choosing to go into family medicine or and

0: of those who are in pediatrics or internal medicine, how many, why aren't more of them going into primary care? And it's a complex question, complex answers. Part of it, I think, is that we have, is that there's a reputation that, you know, that many people don't understand what is so compelling about being there to have a relationship with a patient over time, to be there to earn their trust, to be there through the simple things like the sore throats, and also the really difficult things like a new grave diagnosis or whatever else is going on. It's profoundly meaningful and fulfilling, but it's not something that is easily demonstrated in a, say, a medical student rotation that might be a month, or it might be 1 week, one day a week for many months. It's hard to show the magic. So I think that's part of it. I think part of it is also that our overall healthcare system does not prioritize primary care, much to to our loss collectively. This is what I think the National Academies of Science was getting at, and that could mean, you know, what can we do about that? We can make the administrative burden less on the practices, not just on the doctors and the other practitioners, but if you have too many people that are pushing papers because they're doing prior authorizations or they're doing other things, that's problematic. If they are too many, not enough people, not enough. If staff turnover is too high, that's hard with the medical assistants or the patient support representatives. Then that becomes more difficult. Obviously, if you don't have the right, you know, if you can't recruit a primary care doctor or a family doctor, that's problematic. Primary care is the only specialty that has been shown over and over again to have a health benefit. It's the only specialty that if you, and this was just found in 2017 and validated in subsequent years, that in the earlier study, they found that for every primary care doctor that's in a catchment area of 100,000 people, the life expectancy of those people is associated to improve by about 2 months, almost 60 days. That's profound. That's a very late. That's quite an endpoint to look at. And so, if the life expectancy is increasing, or is it tends to be associated with more than 2 months or almost 2 months of improvement because of a single primary care doctor, you know, there's many other things that are also improving along the way. And so I think that it's to fix the system. We need to address the reputation. We need to address the administrative burdens. We need also, of course, need to ensure that compensation is there in order for it to be sustainable. And that's compensation for the medical assistants, the nurses, and everyone in the primary care practice.
1: Well, I know that Dr. Jeff Barkin has lots of other questions about this particular topic, and we'll talk more about that when we come back. We've been talking with Dr. Sam Zager on A Healthy Conversation, here with Dr. Jeff Barkin on WGAN AM 560 FM 98.5. I'm very interested, Sam. I just have to give you this feedback. Often when we ask people, why not primary care and what have you been doing wrong, they lead with compensation. And I really respect that that is not the place that you went first. It doesn't mean that we don't talk about it, but the place you went first is, why would one want to be in family medicine? So thank you for doing that.
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1: Now the latest from the 98.5 FM and AM 560 WGAN News Center. An Exeter man was arrested for stabbing a family member and assaulting another one. The incident occurred on Friday afternoon at a home on Avenue Road in Exeter. Police a short time later found 33-year-old Babby Tatum walking in the middle of the road and was arrested. Tatum was charged on aggravated assault, domestic violence assault, and criminal threatening. The investigation remains ongoing and additional charges may be pending. The Maine Organic Farmers and Gardeners Association says it has received information that ICE is planning to raid farms and construction sites in the state. The association has also received reports of ICE agents using drones to monitor activity on farms and job sites. Thompson farm worker Anna Markow tells our news partners at CBS 13 that raids on farms right now could be devastating.
2: Going after farm workers at the beginning of our harvest season, the peak of harvest season, in a state with a right to food and a right to food sovereignty is disgusting. It's a violation of our state laws.
1: Homeland Security and ICE have not confirmed plans to start targeting farms and construction sites. And a solitary but famous whale wandering the waters of New England was spotted off the coast of Eastport recently.
3: The Bangor Daily News reports that a recent whale-watching expedition out of the city caught a glimpse of the bull orca known as Old Tom, who is one of, if not the only orca known to regularly visit the Gulf of Maine. He was last spotted off of Eastport 4 years ago. Unlike most orcas who swim in pods, Old Tom has never been seen with another of his kind. His distinct notch in his dorsal fin makes him easily recognizable when he breaches the water's surface, making sightings of him a part of many whale watchers' bucket lists. Nate Hanscom, News Radio, WGAN.
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4: Clouds, a thunderstorm this evening, fog late tonight, low at 64. Partly sunny, nice day tomorrow, the high 78. Sun and clouds, a couple of passing showers Tuesday, the high at 76.
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0: Welcome back. It is a healthy conversation with Dr. Lisa Belisle and myself, Dr. Jeff Barkin on News Radio WGAN. In studio, we have Dr. Sam Zager. Dr. Zager is a family physician, and he's in the legislature, the House of Representatives, representing District 116. Dr. Zager, when I went to make a neurology consult for a patient of mine, the next available appointment was more than a year away. Endocrine consult. We're the oldest state. We have a tremendous obesity burden. Endocrinologists treat diabetes. Terrible number epidemic of diabetics. They can't get appointments. They're booking out a year and a half or 2 years. I learned a week or so ago that physicians are now leaving practice at age 48.1 years of age, leaving practice, not seeing patients. 10 years ago, that was 9 years older. People would leave clinical practice at 57. So if we want to have doctors to treat us, and so many doctors before they're age 50 are leaving clinical care, we have a problem. Now, why are they leaving? Number one, for more, almost 50%, almost half, cite hassle factor, direct quote, hassle factor. And the second is, it's too hard. That was literally two separate items. But when you look at hassle factor in particular, several things jump to the top. One is this thing called prior authorization, where us doctors are neutered. We want to treat somebody, prescribe a medicine, get a test, do surgery, and the insurance company makes us run through hoops. That was the number one reason that doctors are bailing. Dr. Zager, legislatively, any thoughts as to what can be done here in Maine, and just your thoughts generally about that issue?
1: I feel your pain because I feel it every day. I literally was in clinic an hour or so ago, and we face the same sort of issues. I'd like to first answer by stepping way out, and a general observation is that I believe we fundamentally have the wrong approach to providing health care in this country. We're treating it like a commodity rather than a public good. As you said earlier, I used to be in the Navy. And so I think about, through that lens also. And I think about, let's say, national security. Can you imagine if national security or local security, fire and police protection and so forth, were provided by an insurance policy that you got through your employer who would protect you from North Korean missiles or

0: from blockades by hostile actors or by terrorist attacks. So you would go to your employer, who would negotiate a policy with a private company that would provide this somehow. And then if you left your job, you would no longer have that protection. You know, the police wouldn't come to respond to 911, and there wouldn't be anybody protecting the skies or the seas around you, like the military does all the time. That there wouldn't be an intelligence infrastructure that's always working for you, whether you know it or not, whether you're employed or not. There wouldn't be a military that's on duty all the time. It makes no sense to do it that way. And I don't think that it makes sense to do that for healthcare, because we are our fates are so interwoven, and health of individuals and the health of communities is so tied to the economy and vice versa. It's so tied to so many other things that we track, that we care about as well. And so I think the broad answer to your question is that these are all pain points. These are all symptoms that you've raised, whether it's not having enough doctors around, or whether it's the doctors that are leaving too early, or they don't have the right, the non-doctor colleagues are not there, or what have you. These are all pain points that are really just symptoms of this of the bigger thing. And I think that's the big thing. Now, of course, that's not something we can solve in Maine. That's a national question. And frankly, in Great Britain, they made that switch after World War II when they established the National Health Service. And that's not working perfectly either. But on balance, countries that have an overall system as opposed to a market economy where somehow assuming that you can squeeze these round pegs in square holes is working. Like other economies where there's actually a composite system seem to work better. So in Maine, what can we do? We can try to make some improvements along the way, incremental improvements. We can push for, with our congressional delegation, we can try to bend the conversation nationally when presidential candidates come around. Of course, that doesn't happen very much because of our system, the electoral college system that we have. But I think that in the near term, what we need to do is address things like prior authorization. We need to address the primary care system. We need to address access. We need to address education and training pipelines. These are not solutions. These are mitigating steps.
1: Yeah, to take what you said to the logical place, I think you're describing it perfectly, and I think we're probably all in alignment. You're describing a system where somebody breaks into your house, they've got a gun, they've shot your dog, they've shot your spouse, they're putting the gun at you, you call 911, you call the police. And before the police can come, they have to call another organization to get permission, and that organization is incentivized to say, no, you don't have to go to that house and take care of that person. Just for our listeners, that is what it feels like to be a doctor today. Now, I guess my question is, what can be done to bring insurance companies, to bring pharmacy benefit managers, to bring administrators to the table? Because it strikes me that everybody should be rowing in the same direction to have a sustainable system, that even insurance people live here, that they need care for themselves and their families. Is there anything that could be done to basically stanch the bleeding?
0: I think that some of the things that have been proposed and worked on in the legislature are some of those things, such as the prior authorization. There's not unanimity in, like all insurers, say all insurers in the marketplace, or private insurers, commercial insurers, don't speak in unison. Some of them tend to see the bigger picture. Others, it seems, really are just focused on making money. And that is what the corporate law requires of them. That is the system that we've set up. They're incentivized to do that. In fact, if they don't do that, they can be accountable to their shareholders. So that doesn't make sense to me. Your scenario hypothetical is I think appropriate, maybe a little colorful, but it is what it feels like. It's to require all these prior authorizations and pre-approvals and steps, administrative steps that don't contribute to health.
1: No, it prevents us doctors from providing health care. It's not that it doesn't contribute to health. It takes away from health. It detracts. So for every half hour that I have to spend talking to a doctor to get a cheap $10 medicine approved for a patient is a half hour I don't get to spend with a patient or their family. Right. So it's really bad. And then we have Medicaid. Again, very controversial, but yet close to a third of the state is on Medicaid. What is the health of Medicaid? And I'd like to ask to be a fly on the wall, if you don't mind. What is it like, without naming your other people that you work with in the legislature, what are those difficult conversations like to people who maybe don't want to have Medicaid, don't want to have Medicare, don't want to have any health care reform, are good with prior auths, love the health insurance, love having their care blocked?
0: Well, I think one quick thing that I would say is that roughly 62% of Maine's Medicare budget is federal. That's the federal match. And that's a formula that I won't get into right now, but that's the way it works out. So we are intimately tied to what the federal government's policies are. And that, of course, has been tremendously upturned in the last year with the OBBA Act, that H.R. 1 that was passed last summer.
1: Yeah, I believe that's going to be a real threat. And people don't understand that to being able to get health care. And I think it's a partisan issue. And I think members of both parties don't understand what's going to happen when H.R. 1, the so-called one big beautiful bill, continues to roll in. We're here with Sam Zager. It's Dr. Lisa Belisle and myself, Dr. Jeff Barkin, News Radio WGN. It's a healthy conversation. We'll be right back.
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3: Hi, it's Matt from the WGAN Morning News. We're going to be back again on Monday, and Josh Filler is going to be sitting in for me. He'll be talking with Steve Robinson from the Maine Wire, and they'll be chatting about J.D. Vance's second visit to Maine, Bobby Charles kicking off his general election campaign, and much more. 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

Welcome back to A Healthy Conversation with Dr. Lisa Belisle and Dr. Jeff Barkin, a news radio, WGAN AM 560, FM 98.5. Sam, I want to talk to you about something that's really very near and dear to my heart, and I think it's also near and dear to your heart, and that is leadership. When you provided us with information before coming on, I was really struck by the importance of

0: on your life's journey, on your trajectory, these seminal moments that you kept, that you noted, that you reflected on. You essentially provided a life timeline, and in your life timeline was meeting your wife Tracy and getting married relatively young, and really listening to, I guess, the signs that you were supposed to make different choices, because initially you were going to be in the Navy. That was going to be your career. There was something that happened that maybe was a calling, or maybe some voice that you listened to that said, no, you need to be a doctor. And one of the things I was really struck by was in the post 9/11 timeframe, where you were actually serving in the Navy, you were actively in a leadership position, and you really had to struggle with your work and how it's going to impact people around you. And I think that's an ongoing theme and an ongoing struggle that many of us consider. And when it comes to being a physician, it's one thing. When it comes to being in the legislature, it's another thing. But also leadership, truly leading in your life, both as an example and in a very mindful way. I think this is important to you. So I guess reflect upon that. Reflect upon how you've actually gotten to this place by continually showing up and listening to and weighing all of the different aspects of your life.
1: I do think that I'm a pretty reflective person. I think as I've gone through my life, I've grown more humble, realizing how much suffering there is in the world, how my experience, as vivid as it is for me, is only my experience, as how much I'm connected to more and more people, how my relationships grow deeper, like with Tracy, my wife, or our children, friends. I mean, over time, I think I've appreciated some of the, I don't know, some might say the softer things, the more unquantifiable things that provide depth and meaning. And so that's something that I've been thinking about a lot recently, you know, in recent years. I've actually been like contemplating, like, what's different about, like, why am I thinking about the world differently? I don't know if you remember the song Take On Me by Aha in the 1980s. It's like a total high energy song that was written by some young men who were like hair on fire kind of. They did a remake in, I think, 2017, when they were middle age, if you will. And if your listeners want to have a sense of like how perspectives can change, how one's temperament can change over the course of a lifetime, I think that's a great case study, because it's case controlled for the same people doing the exact same song very differently interpreted. I think the way I'm gathering is just because their lives have been different. Their lives have become richer, deeper, and more meaningful, and more contemplative, which goes to your question. I feel like I've had a similar trajectory. So yes, I've been thinking about leadership for a very long time, since I was a teenager at the U.S. Naval Academy. I arrived when I was 18. Some of us, my classmates, were 17 years old, and we were thinking about really heavy things, deep and heavy things. And I've come to appreciate leadership to mean many things, like I was saying, you know, the practice of medicine or art or legislating. There's many ways, many facets of it. It is part, I think, of the human experience. It's part of being social animals, is that we're going to sometimes be leaders, sometimes be followers, and we're going to organize ourselves in hopefully productive units, with productive enterprises. And I believe that has to be grounded in principles, in noble principles, and that we have to protect and safeguard the institutions that we have come up with as people. We've come up with institutions that should be aimed in a good direction. You can have an institution that is corrupt, you know, an institution that is amoral, but through over time and through, you know, humans passing judgment on over time on what's worth preserving and what was really maladaptive and harmful, we've kind of winnowed out

0: lot of institutions, and there's other ones that need further winnowing. But there are things in our society, just to kind of bring it back to the United States and to Maine, there's things in our society that are institutions that I think are worth preserving. And leadership plays a role in that. Leadership plays a role in establishing vision for what those institutions are going to do, which direction we're going to go in. It has to be a receptive leadership to understand where people are and what people's experiences are. But it also has to be enlightened and understanding what history is, where things can go, what is different about the last time we might have considered a particular question. And that's something that happens all the time. We're all part of that process, whether we think about it or not. We're all part of it. And I think that has a lot to do with how I approach being a legislator or being a citizen or being a veteran or being a doctor.
1: Part of leadership is not performative. It's showing up and being serious. And going back to a question I had asked earlier about being an imaginary fly on the wall in Augusta, with all of the debates over healthcare, as a doctor, and now the only doctor in the legislature, which is a new thing because we used to have many doctors in the legislature, what is it like dealing with your peers who are also leaders, but non-physicians, and who specifically may not see the world through the same lens that you do or perhaps that we do as doctors?
0: I think I approach it with a curiosity, humility. I don't feel like I, as a doctor, should have any more say than any of my peers. I think that I have every right and responsibility to approach things in a way that makes sense to me and that I'm accountable to my constituents for. And so I think I try to learn. It's like when we all went through medical training, the very first thing you do in a classical patient encounter is you listen. You collect the history of what this person's been experiencing, how they're framing it, and what are the collateral and what's the context. That's fundamental to, I think, good legislating. And that's what I do, regardless of whether I'm talking with a doctor legislator or somebody who's not. There's so many wells of knowledge that I have virtually no experience with. And so in order for me to make the best decision I can make for my constituents and my vote, and also influence the conversation in ways that might be productive, I really have to listen and learn.
2: One of the things that comes up in leadership a lot is that there's not often a clear path. I mean, the further you go along in a direction, the more complex things get and the less clear. Whereas we like to believe, oh, this person's going to make the right decision and it's going to be the decision A because that's where the pot of gold is on that side. And on the other side, there's no pot of gold. So go in that path. But when I think about, for example, the military. So I have a nephew. He's currently doing a semester at Annapolis, which I believe your alma mater. He's at the Air Force Academy. I had two siblings who went to the Air Force Academy. We have a long, long history of people in the military. And at one point, I had a conversation with him about what this was like to be, 17, 18 years old and deciding to go into something that had such a level of really deep seriousness, because what you're doing impacts other people's lives. And you're on your aircraft carrier in October of 2001 in the post 9/11 timeframe, and you're thinking to yourself, wow, our country needs to make a decision because we have bad stuff going on and people are going to get killed. People are going to get killed. Our people are going to get killed, if you call them our people. People who are not strictly our people, they're going to get killed. Women are going to get killed. Children get killed. Our service people are going to be impacted by this. And this is something that literally my nephew at, 17, 18 years of age has to start thinking about. But again, no clear path. I mean, at one point, my mother had one of those blue star things up on her wall, and she had four blue stars because she had four children that were serving in the Middle East, and they all came back fine. But a lot of people's children don't. And on the other side, we talk to people all the time who come from countries that are war-torn. And when you're in leadership and you can start at a very young age, you end up needing to make decisions that are going to impact people's lives. How do you handle that?
0: It's a grim prospect when you think of it, and it seems insurmountable. I think

0: there are several things that have, that help people cope with that gravity. And one of them is understanding history, understanding where things have been. And that could be a service history, that could be a recent history. Another is, as I was saying earlier, institutions. Institutions have institutional knowledge. They have, if they have survived, just like a species that has survived, has learned some things, it has evolved. Its genetics have, may have changed, but also in our, in the case of the human species, we've told stories. We've said where the water is and what plants not to eat and so on and so forth. We've learned how to build social groupings. We've learned how to advance technology. So there's knowledge that passes through institutions, and an ethic, or a set of what is right and what is out of bounds, or what is likely to lead to a good outcome and what is likely to be hazardous. So I think those are some of the things that help. I mean, I hope that your relative is finding comfort in the mentorship of those around them. I certainly found that understanding where we've been, what we're facing, how we can, and working within, understanding the institution to figure out how to manage the gravity of the things that come up was helpful for me when I was as a young midshipman at the Naval Academy.
1: Well, I appreciate all of your various levels of service throughout all of the years that you've been on this planet. We've been talking with Dr. Sam Zager. This is Dr. Lisa Belisle and Dr. Jeff Barkin here on Healthy Conversation News Radio, WGAN AM 560, FM 98.5. Dr. Zager had said, please reach out to him. Constituent, not a constituent. He also said, please, grace. He may not get back to you right away, but he will get back to you, and you can find him online. You can find us online at ahealthyconversation.com. It's been a wonderful conversation. Thank you, Dr. Jeff Barkin and Dr. Sam Zager.
2: Thank you, Lisa. Thank you, Sam.
0: Thank you both. Appreciate your time.
2: Have a great week, everybody. And thanks to Jeremy Mixer and Joan Belsky Barkin for making us sound and look beautiful.
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4: When I was in Foxborough over the break for 4th of July, I went by Gillette, and you can see it covered, the sign on it. 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
9: From ABC News, I'm Wayne Cabot. The mountain ridges on the California-Nevada line near Reno are lined with fire. Only a day ago, a minor brush fire. Now the Hawk Fire just surpassed 23 square miles and is 0% contained.
10: Currently, we have 42,000 individuals who are displaced and on an active evacuation, with approximately 45,000 individuals that are in the set status to be prepared to evacuate.
9: Incident Commander Sean Anderson, the Hawk Fire apparently human-caused. A fire investigation has led to a gruesome discovery, a quintuple homicide in Washington County, Oregon.
11: While they were on scene, they discovered human remains, and they called for law enforcement to come take over the investigation.
9: Detective Shannon Wild reporting five deceased individuals and multiple deceased domesticated animals with no one caught. She tells people, lock your doors. House Speaker Mike Johnson on Fox News on about reports that Hakeem Jeffries, the Democratic minority leader, met privately with President Trump's son-in-law, Jared Kushner, recently.
12: I don't know what that's about. I know Jared has interests and lots of other things going on. He's not really directly involved in the admin, at least in the day-to-day in the White House. I know Jared is a smart guy and he hedges bets, but I'm telling you what, you better not bet against the House Republican.
9: Republicans facing headwinds in recent polls, the midterms less than 2.5 months away. Three more Republicans have come out this weekend against President Trump's plan to ease import tariffs on ground beef. All three have Senate races. The National Cattlemen's Beef Association says that President Trump is frustrating the farm state cattle producers who voted for him. Kyle Kirkwood won the Freedom 250 on the streets outside of the Capitol in D.C. AP reporter Michelle Price writing in her report the opening line, for once, things were moving fast in the nation's capital. 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
9: Echoing President Trump, Treasury Secretary Scott Bessent is out with an op-ed in the Financial Times previewing tomorrow's announcement of sweeping sanctions against Iran, threatening an economic D-Day. Should that happen, Iran says, not a drop of oil will leave the Persian Gulf. The U.S. Open gets underway Monday with the NYPD using new authority to take down drones, reports ABC's N.J. Burkett.
15: The department will use its own tools and tactics to protect the tournament from drones after a new agreement with the Department of Homeland Security. Drones are an increasing concern at major sporting events. Several were safely intercepted during this year's World Cup matches.
9: Another law enforcement officer is charged with misusing those license plate readers, this time in Fort Bend County, Texas.
16: Sergio Rodriguez charged with misusing Flock license plate readers to track a woman for at least 5 months. Charging documents say Rodriguez also placed the tracking device on the woman's vehicle. In response to the growing backlash, Flock CEO Garrett Langley announced changes this month to Flock's platform to hopefully combat abuse of the system.
17: These changes fall into three big areas: privacy, security, and accountability.
16: Those changes include a built-in tool to flag unusual or repeated searches, and law enforcement must enter a valid records code or criminal case number.
9: Joe McCoy in Houston, Wayne Cabot, ABC News.
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18: Clouds, a thunderstorm this evening, some fog late tonight, low 64. Winds will be south-southeast, 3 to 6 miles per hour. Partly sunny, nice day tomorrow, the high at 78. Sun and clouds, a passing shower on Tuesday, the high 76. Partly sunny with a couple of showers late day Wednesday, the high 79. I'm AccuWeather Steve Williams on Southern Maine's official weather station. 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
11: Hi, it's Matt from the WGAN Morning News. We're going to be back again on Monday, and Josh Filler is going to be sitting in for me. He'll be talking with Steve Robinson from the Maine Wire, and they'll be chatting about J.D. 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
19: This is weather for Sterling every damn Sunday night. I am meteorologist Dr. Dave Iser. Hey, as we move into the last week of August, a strong and persistent upper-level high-pressure ridge centered over the South Central U.S. and the Southwest almost guarantees dangerous and record-breaking heat to continue for most of the work week ahead. Afternoon highs in the upper 90s and lower 100s, mostly in the desert Southwest, Southern Plains, portions of the Four Corners, coupled with high humidities and little cooling at night, means we've got some serious heat risks, and that's going to prevail over much as Texas and Oklahoma, as well as portions of Louisiana, New Mexico, and Arizona. North of this whole area in the southern tier of states, with the heat lies an area of moisture and instability extending from the northern plains and Rockies into the Midwest. That will fuel enormous thunderstorms with heavy rains, possibly the threat of flash flooding through the next couple of days, let's call it through Tuesday, with the threat of flash flooding. Meanwhile, in the northeast, we've got another surface low pressure system and a frontal boundary that is moving slowly eastward, and that will trigger more thunderstorms for the next few days there as well. So, we've got a lot going on. This is meteorologist Dr. Dave Iser with weather reports at 6 and 36 past every hour, only right here on Sterling every damn Sunday night.
20: Walter Sterling is here with the latest

Surprise, surprise, Ed Till in for Walter. What a pleasure to be back with you. I can't tell you, I'm looking at the rundown sheet right now. Even before we begin that, majestic, thorough weather right there. Was I the only one jotting notes on what is happening? The funnel boundary was slamming into the Gulf. The weather has been horrible. And I say that not in a complaining, whining way. I just got back from Europe. It's insane over there also. I was in southern Italy. It's going to be warm. But northern Italy and France were frying like French fries. Yeah, French fries. So anyway, I'm so glad to be with you. Ed Till is my name. It's my 51st year in broadcasting. Can I tell you that? I'm a little excited. Very, very excited, actually. Who knew? Who knew? 51 years later. I've been very lucky. One of the reasons I am a fill-in for Walter, we know each other for a long time and worked at some amazingly successful, incredibly creative, inventive, imaginative radio stations like the one we're on right now and these great stations across the country. But so great to be with you. And so celebrative an evening it is that I'm in a good mood. Sean and I chatted before the show, and this is another great thing about radio. Yeah, the person behind the board, on the other side over there, answering phones, doing engineering, doing everything. Your team, and over years and decades, I would be with the same person, and develops a bond. Now, tonight, when he and I said hello, I don't think I've done the show in a while. Again, I was out of the country, and it just falls right back into place. Just 1, 2, 3. We set up, hit a couple of things. I mentioned something to him. He recognized it right away. I smiled, grabbed my coffee. It really is still as exciting as it was 51 years ago. And a part of the excitement of broadcasting, live broadcasting, is the weather. Dr. Dave's thorough analysis, appreciated right here, because the more you travel,

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1: This was the first year that I was able to be a sports dad. The only time I lost my ever-loving Sugar Honey iced tea, while other kids were swinging a bat, loosening up, wrapping up a little long toss, and she was on the phone. So I walked over there, and there was nobody around. I said, give me that phone.
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5: ABC News, I'm Wayne Cabot. Bad and getting worse. What was a small brush fire yesterday has quickly scorched 23 square miles now around Reno. 0% contained despite a massive effort.
6: We have over 1,000 plus first responders on this fire, and our main priority is the safety of you and our communities.
5: Sheriff Darren Balin, 90,000 are either out of their homes or being urged to leave. The fire, we're told, is human caused. The bodies of five people and numerous pets have been found in what police are calling a quintuple homicide in Washington County, Oregon.
7: Exercise precaution, lock your doors. If you see anything suspicious, please call us. Again, we still have a heavy presence out in that area.
5: Detective Shannon Wild on

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7: From ABC News, I'm Wayne Cabot.
8: It kind of just felt like an end of the world scene. Every animal was trying to run and make it out as much as it could, but not everything was making it.
7: Jason Davis telling us how he made it out of what is now a 23 square mile fire, the Hawk Fire outside Reno, which exploded in less than a day from a minor brush fire fueled by wind and bone dry conditions across the West. Homes have burned. 90,000 people have left their homes or under orders to. The fire apparently caused by a human. Police in Oregon are asking for the public's help after what they found at a fire scene in Washington County. Detective Shannon Wild.
9: The remains of 5 people were discovered, as well as multiple deceased domesticated animals.
7: No suspect has been found, and people in Forest Grove are advised to lock their doors. Oil prices are high but stable now as we await the announcement Monday by the Treasury Secretary Scott Bessent on what President Trump calls economic D-Day on Iran. Iran says do that, and not a drop of oil will leave the Persian Gulf. High gas prices not only getting higher as voters head to the polls soon. Texas Governor Greg Abbott facing a tougher-than-expected re-election campaign, telling ABC News he's sticking to a prediction that gasoline will go below $2 a gallon by the end of summer.
10: We all need to have prices lowered, especially at the price of the pump. And I think the president is on a track to get us there.
7: Pennsylvania Avenue was the track for the Freedom 250, a road race in the nation's capital. The winner, Kyle Kirkwood, thrilled to win in front of President Trump.
11: It's cool to see him down here and right here.

0: 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This breakthrough.
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6: If you just joined us, by the way, so far I bet you're having a great time if you've been in since the beginning. But coming up, my good friend Dave Scott, you know, very interesting. Dave and I have talked many times about, you know, extraterrestrials and things of that nature, which he knows a lot about, and becomes a thing where you get the feeling there's a lot more going on than you know. I don't know how to quantify that. I don't know how to measure that for you, but I remember when the first discussions of the Kennedy assassination conspiracy began, and I was just a tyke, and these guys were going full blast on this, you know, just a big cover-up, important people. I remember journalists getting thrown out of cars. There was some very sensational allegations that were made at that time, and I remember I was watching when, what's his name there, it killed Oswald, right, Jack Ruby. My parents are in the kitchen. We just hadn't had dinner yet. It was a late Sunday morning thing. And when I ran the kitchen and I let them know, and they came running in, I detected, I honestly don't remember the exact words, but I detected something from my dad on a, here we go now. You know, it looked on the face of it like this guy, like I'm sure many Americans, just angry at what happened because he had a clean shot, went nuts and took it. And they said, oh, no, you know, off to the races. So now when Dave Scott and I talk about things that are happening now in the current state of the universe and on the leading edge, again, I feel a little bit like a Luddite. Or is that too strong? That might be. I'm not really. I don't sound like a Luddite, do I? But I might be. I might be a laggard. Better word. Yeah, laggard. I might be. I think I have to plead guilty to laggardly attending to this idea of the big cover-up all the time. Every time I hear about some kind of cover-up, I'm always looking for pulling the curtain back and seeing a logical explanation for all of this. And I've been mocked, and I've been called a lot of things, naive, you know, just, you know, if you'd only get down into the real, if you'd only get that Freedom of Information Act going, you know. And I've gone on many, many, and

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6: There's nothing in the Maine law that says how the party is supposed to do this.
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5: 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Over a cup of joe, we'll be tackling all the big political stories happening from Augusta to the Beltway.
6: Susan Collins and Republicans are already capitalizing on the chaos and their messaging and that sort of thing, and I think that's smart politics, quite frankly. To say, look, and to keep reviving the name of Graham Plattner. Graham Plattner's name, obviously off the ballot, will no longer be on the ballot. That's not who people will be voting for. But the ghost of Graham Plattner will very much be hovering over this, the rest of this election.
7: Jacob Marley.
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8: Upper-level high pressures ridge. Centered over the south central U.S. and the southwest, almost guarantees dangerous and record-breaking heat to continue for most of the work week ahead. Afternoon highs in the upper 90s and lower 100s, mostly in the desert southwest, southern plains, portions of the Four Corners, coupled with high humidities and little cooling at night, means we've got some serious heat risks, and that's going to prevail over much of Texas and Oklahoma, as well as portions of Louisiana, New Mexico, and Arizona. North of this whole area in the southern tier of states, with the heat lies an area of moisture and instability extending from the northern plains and Rockies into the Midwest. That will fuel enormous thunderstorms with heavy rains, possibly the threat of flash flooding through the next couple of days. Let's call it through Tuesday with the threat of flash flooding. Meanwhile, in the northeast, we got another surface low pressure system and a frontal boundary that is moving slowly eastward, and that will trigger more thunderstorms for the next few days there as well. So, we've got a lot going on. This is meteorologist Dr. Dave Iser with weather reports at 6 and 36 past every hour, only right here on Sterling every damn Sunday.

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7: ABC News, I'm Wayne Cabot.
8: Looked over across the highway and there it was. There was all the flames just coming right at us.
7: Coming right at Nicole Lucero. Among the 90,000 people fleeing flames around Reno from a 23-square-mile fire that was only a brush fire about 24 hours ago, walls of flame line the mountains on the Nevada-California border. The Hawk Fire, believed to be caused by human activity. In Washington County, Oregon, Detective Shannon Wild on the gruesome discovery at the scene of a vehicle fire.
9: This is being investigated as a quintuple homicide. 5 people deceased.
7: Late Sunday, the sheriff's office identified 36-year-old Benjamin Charles Parker as the suspect. He's been found dead in his vehicle, apparent suicide. Reports say Trump's son-in-law, Jared Kushner, met privately with Hakeem Jeffries, the Democratic House leader, who would become Speaker if Democrats win enough seats in November. ABC's Stephen Portnoy.
10: Jeffries has neither confirmed nor denied the meeting. On Fox News, House Speaker Mike Johnson said he hadn't heard of the meeting, and he expressed confidence his party won't lose control of the House.
11: I don't know what that's about. I know Jared has interests and lots of other things going on. He's not really directly involved in the admin, at least in the day-to-day in the White House.
10: Republicans are facing headwinds in recent polls, with the midterms less than 2.5 months away.
7: Echoing President Trump, Treasury Secretary Scott Bessent is out with an op-ed in the Financial Times previewing Monday's announcement of sweeping sanctions against Iran, threatening economic D-Day. Iran says try that and not a drop of oil will leave the Persian Gulf. And Iran may have attacked more public utilities based on reports out of Britain. A small-scale energy generator was attacked and shut down for about 4 days. That reportedly took place at the same time as a series of other attacks targeting dozens of water treatment systems in 7 U.S. states last month. 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

0: is an Italian liqueur. If anybody knows about this stuff, it's delicious. You'll enjoy it, but in order to make it, you got to put it in the closet, and you have to wait 15 days, and it's a very long, specific process. But these lemons that are half green, they're sought after, and you can smell them when they're nearby. Ah, I love the smell of a good lemon. You know what I mean? All right, Ed Till, having a blast being with you on this. Sterling every Sunday sitting in for Walter Sterling. Right? Having a blast? Are you? I'm having a good time tonight. This is my idea of a fun Sunday night. Hanging out with you. Sean's got master control over there, under control. I'm watching the clock a lot better. I'm learning my clock. And, you know, it's tomorrow it starts all over again, right? Tomorrow they're going to start with Monday. But for right now, we still have a Sunday night, and I'm with you, savoring every minute. Yeah, I got more in store, as they say. Florida stories are coming up, and a comprehensive look at the weather everywhere with Dr. Dave. All straight ahead on this Sunday. Sunday's still feels like it. But give it a couple hours, they'll start shoving Monday right in there.
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2: Senators and their lack of hard work make teachers look like hardscapers. 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If you're in a public school district and every day is a battle just to get them to even show up for class, I feel bad for some.
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9: This is being investigated as a quintuple homicide. 5 people deceased.
8: A gruesome discovery by police investigating a vehicle fire in Washington County, Oregon. Detective Shannon Wild. Late Sunday, sheriff's office identified 36-year-old Benjamin Charles Parker as the suspect. They say he's been found dead in his vehicle, apparently a suicide. From the descriptions, ABC's Melissa Adon is hearing from folks around Reno who barely escaped an explosive wildfire that's still growing. It must have seemed like the fires of hell.
10: Fire sweeping over our head, and so we're like, we gotta get out of here.
11: Jason Davis telling us how he made it out.
10: It kind of just felt like an end of the world scene. Every animal was trying to run and make it out as much as it could, but not everything was making it.
11: One of just tens of thousands forced to evacuate.
8: 90,000 being forced to leave their homes. The fire apparently caused by a human. This is ABC News.
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17: Callers that make the show smarter and bring something to the table that's missing have a shot at becoming our next caller of the week.
18: So how come the states can't all combine together and prosecute them on a state level for negligent homicide for every person that died because of his negligence?
17: Each week, I'll identify one caller as our caller of the week, and the winner will get a genuine WGAN Morning News mug and tote bag. 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
19: In persistent upper-level high pressures ridge centered over the south-central U.S. and the southwest almost guarantees dangerous and record-breaking heat to continue for most of the work week ahead. Afternoon highs in the upper 90s and lower 100s, mostly in the desert southwest, southern plains, portions of the Four Corners, coupled with high humidities and little cooling at night, means we've got some serious heat risks, and that's going to prevail over much as Texas and Oklahoma, as well as portions of Louisiana, New Mexico, and Arizona. North of this whole area, in the southern tier of states, with the heat lies an area of moisture and instability, extending from the northern plains and Rockies into the Midwest. That will fuel enormous thunderstorms with heavy rains, possibly the threat of flash flooding through the next couple of days, let's call it through Tuesday, with the threat of flash flooding. Meanwhile, in the northeast, we've got another surface low pressure system and a frontal boundary that is moving slowly eastward, and that will trigger more thunderstorms for the next few days there as well. So, we've got a lot going on. This is meteorologist Dr. Dave Iser with weather reports at 6 and 36 past every hour, only right here on Sterling every damn Sunday night.

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3: 626. By the way, compliments on the pronunciation of Herzegovina, or Herzegovina, however you want to pronounce that. Nicely done. That's a difficult one for people to do sometimes.
4: Really? Okay. But you're getting off on here, and I think I had one newscast where I had three routes, three highways, and other parts of the country they're called. 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
7: From ABC News, I'm Wayne Cabot.
8: It kind of just felt like an end of the world scene. Every animal was trying to run and make it out as much as it could, but not everything was making it.
7: Jason Davis telling us how he made it out of what is now a 23 square mile fire, the Hawk Fire outside Reno, which exploded in less than a day from a minor brush fire fueled by wind and bone dry conditions across the West. Homes have burned. 90,000 people have left their homes or under orders to. The fire apparently caused by a human. Police in Oregon are asking for the public's help after what they found at a fire scene in Washington County. Detective Shannon Wild.
9: The remains of five people were discovered, as well as multiple deceased domesticated animals.
7: No suspect has been found, and people in Forest Grove are advised to lock their doors. Oil prices are high but stable now as we await the announcement Monday by the Treasury Secretary Scott Bessent on what President Trump calls economic D-Day on Iran. Iran says do that, and not a drop of oil will leave the Persian Gulf. High gas prices not only getting higher as voters head to the polls soon. Texas Governor Greg Abbott facing a tougher-than-expected re-election campaign, telling ABC News he's sticking to a prediction that gasoline will go below $2 a gallon by the end of summer.
10: We all need to have prices lowered, especially at the price of the pump. And I think the president is on a track to get us there.
7: Pennsylvania Avenue was the track for the Freedom 250, a road race in the nation's capital. The winner, Kyle Kirkwood, thrilled to win in front of President Trump.
11: It's cool to see him down here and right here in this race. What an incredible place to do it. You know, if you can't win at the 500, this is definitely the place to win.
7: Texas Congressman Greg Kassar is asking DHS to release a five-year-old detained by ICE on his way to a soccer game, saying that Liam should be in kindergarten, not prison. You're listening to ABC News.
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0: Two Phoenix cops have been fired for an unreported traffic stop that Chief Matthew Giordano says turned violent, with officers Luis Vasquez Jr. and Antonio Felix assaulting and tasing a man and a woman. The chief saying he has no idea what their motive was. There's no indication the officers even knew the victims.
1: No community members should suffer what happened here. We recognize this erodes community trust, and I am committed to rebuilding that trust starting today.
0: The officers have been charged with assault, robbery, kidnapping. Thousands have been without power going on 13 days now in Northwest Indiana, which is where the Chicago Bears have plans to relocate. The team has donated $200,000 to help storm victims. Spider-Man Brand New Day continues to dominate the box office on top the fourth straight weekend. The Odyssey just became Christopher Nolan's highest grossing film. A receptionist for Motown did more than take notes. She wrote them.
2: The best things in life are free, but you can give them to the birds and bees. I keep
0: Janie Bradford joined Motown in 1958, wrote songs with Berry Gordy, including this one, Money, That's What I Want. 1959 hit for Barrett Strong, and had become one of the Beatles' big hits. Her passing announced by her family over the weekend. Janie Bradford died in L.A. at 87. I'm Wayne Cabot, ABC News.
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1954, and the first surgical CO2 laser didn't come into production until 1970. And if you look at some of these lasers from the 1970s, they're large and bulky, and they are not portable. So the time frame is off. So we're 3 full years before the surgical laser even existed.

We're talking with Brian Fitzpatrick. His new book is called The Operator, Six Continents, 60 Years, Zero Arrests. We're going to jump into some of his findings as soon as we get back here on Coast to Coast AM.

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2: So, you know, Troy Jackson's team literally just got together with their new team of a mixture of Maine and national advisors. 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Over a cup of Joe, we'll be tackling all the big political stories happening from Augusta to the Beltway. 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I actually give the BDN some credit. You know, that I think that looking deeply into backgrounds is part of what we're supposed to be doing.
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3: ABC News, I'm Wayne Cabot. Late word that a suspect has been found dead, apparently by suicide, in a quintuple homicide in Washington County, Oregon. Five people and several pets found dead as police investigated a vehicle fire. Looks like lava in the footage of fire rolling down a hill north of downtown Reno. From a little brush fire Saturday night to a massive wildfire scorching 23 square miles, the Hawk Fire growing in the wind, burning homes, forcing 42,000 to evacuate now, and a similar number being urged to. And says the incident commander, Sean Ackerson.
4: We can confirm that the fire was human caused. However, that is still undergoing active investigation and don't have further details to provide you at this time.
3: Zero contained as of the last update. 30 are dead, buried beneath a mountain of garbage that collapsed in Guinea's capital at 2 in the morning in heavy rain. A landfill landslide. This is ABC News.
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5: This is being investigated as a quintuple homicide. Five people deceased.
4: The gruesome discovery by police investigating a vehicle fire in Washington County, Oregon. Detective Shannon Wild. Late Sunday, Sheriff's Office identified 36-year-old Benjamin Charles Parker as the suspect. They say he's been found dead in his vehicle, apparently a suicide. From the descriptions, ABC's Melissa Adan is hearing from folks around Reno who barely escaped an explosive wildfire that's still growing. It must have seemed like the fires of hell.
6: Fire sweeping over our head, and so we're like, we got to get out of here.
7: Jason Davis telling us how he made it out.
6: It kind of just felt like an end of the world scene. Every animal was trying to run and make it out as much as it could, but not everything was making it.
7: One of just tens of thousands forced to evacuate.
4: 90,000 being forced to leave their homes. The fire apparently caused by a human. This is ABC News.
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3: A source tells ABC News that Sean Diddy Combs has been in a fight at the Federal Correctional Institution at Fort Dix, where he's serving a 50-month sentence for transporting prostitutes. The other inmate involved in the altercation apparently made a remark to Diddy, which instigated the entire event, and Diddy was sent to solitary confinement, according to a source. It's unclear if that move will be temporary.
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4: ABC News, I'm Wayne Cabot. Late word that a suspect has been found dead, apparently by suicide, in a quintuple homicide in Washington County, Oregon. Five people and several pets found dead as police investigated a vehicle fire. Looks like lava in the footage of fire rolling down a hill north of downtown Reno. From a little brush fire Saturday night to a massive wildfire scorching 23 square miles, the Hawk Fire growing in the wind, burning homes, forcing 42,000 to evacuate now, and a similar number being urged to. And says the incident commander, Sean Ackerson.
5: We can confirm that the fire was human caused. However, that is still undergoing active investigation and don't have further details to provide you at this time.
4: Zero contained as of the last update. 30 are dead, buried beneath a mountain of garbage that collapsed in Guinea's capital at 2 in the morning in heavy rain. A landfill landslide. This is ABC.
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10: 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And we did a story on it because it speaks to, okay, how do they manage money? 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Over a cup of joe, we'll be tackling all the big political stories happening from Augusta to the Beltway.
9: There is a polling that has recently come out, and there's been a couple, actually, that have shown, Troy Jackson has a nominal lead or is, you know, just got a little bit of a bump there. So he's in a position that looks reasonably strong. Whatever you think about what will happen in November. 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
1: 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That sound, right? That means that summer's officially here.

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3: ABC News, I'm Wayne Cabot.
4: Looked over across the highway, and there it was. There was all the flames just coming right at us.
3: Coming right at Nicole Lucero. Among the 90,000 people fleeing flames around Reno from a 23-square-mile fire that was only a brush fire about 24 hours ago. Walls of flame line the mountains on the Nevada-California border. The Hawk Fire, believed to be caused by human activity. In Washington County, Oregon, Detective Shannon Wild on the gruesome discovery at the scene of a vehicle fire.
5: This is being investigated as a quintuple homicide. 5 people deceased.
3: Late Sunday, the sheriff's office identified 36-year-old Benjamin Charles Parker as the suspect. He's been found dead in his vehicle, apparent suicide. Reports say Trump son-in-law Jared Kushner met privately with Hakeem Jeffries, the Democratic House leader, who would become speaker if Democrats win enough seats in November. ABC's Stephen Portnoy.
6: Jeffries has neither confirmed nor denied the meeting. On Fox News, House Speaker Mike Johnson said he hadn't heard of the meeting, and he expressed confidence his party won't lose control of the House.
7: I don't know what that's about. I know Jared has interest in lots of other things going on. He's not really directly involved in the admin, at least in the day-to-day in the White House.
6: Republicans are facing headwinds in recent polls, with the midterms less than 2.5 months away.
3: Echoing President Trump, Treasury Secretary Scott Bessent is out with an op-ed in the Financial Times previewing Monday's announcement of sweeping sanctions against Iran, threatening economic D-Day. Iran says try that and not a drop of oil will leave the Persian Gulf. And Iran may have attacked more public utilities based on reports out of Britain. A small-scale energy generator was attacked and shut down for about 4 days. This reportedly took place at the same time as a series of other attacks targeting dozens of water treatment systems in 7 U.S. states last month. 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
3: Former Vice President Mike Pence attended Independence Day in Ukraine, 35 years after it broke away from the Soviet Union.
10: It is in the vital national interest of the United States of America to continue to provide Ukraine with the support they need to defeat and repel the Russian invasion.
3: A 68-year-old from France got stuck in the mud in California's Death Valley National Park and died. With no other vehicles around, he and his companion abandoned their car and walked across the salt flats with temps of 116 degrees Monday. About a mile in, the 68-year-old couldn't go anymore. His friend continued on, flagging down a motorist who called 911, but it was already too late when the California Highway Patrol helicopter located him, Death Valley's Park Service telling travelers stay on paved roads during this extreme heat. Heat advisories continuing from California to the Florida Panhandle at 65 million people. A lot of horsepower roaring through the Capitol, including Pennsylvania Avenue, not far from the White House. Kyle Kirkwood wins the Freedom 250, a race so nice he hopes he'll do it twice.
11: I don't know if we're ever going to get another chance at this. I hope we do. This was awesome. But this was, what a dream come true.
3: AP journalist Michelle Price writing, for once, things were moving fast in the nation's capital. I'm Wayne Cabot, ABC News.
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12: I would say if you go to a Mexican restaurant and you say, Matt, what do you want to get on that menu? 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
12: Huge fan for many reasons, of course. I mean, the personal construction of your fajita, as you are usually asked to do at these restaurants, is nice, because then you get to pick out the exact cut of steak that you want to throw in it. I usually get the steak fajita.
13: Presentation, how it comes out, too, as well.
12: Exactly. Huh? 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How do I assemble it, and in what order, and how much? More food needs to be like that.
14: Yeah.
12: The fajita is cracking ground, I say.
14: The problem I've always run into, not enough tortillas delivered.
12: No, never enough tortillas.
13: Yeah, I agree.
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2: I'm AccuWeather meteorologist Joe Lundberg. 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

0: Highs averaging in the upper 70s and lows in the 50s. Many consider our weather summertime perfection. We also get our share of severe thunderstorms, strong winds, and dangerous lightning. Don't let summer storms sneak up on your plans. Tune in for frequent AccuWeather updates on Southern Maine's official weather station, News Radio 98.5 FM and AM 560 WGAN.
1: ABC News, I'm Wayne Cabot.
2: This is being investigated as a quintuple homicide. Five people deceased.
1: A gruesome discovery by police investigating a vehicle fire in Washington County, Oregon. Detective Shannon Wild. Late Sunday, Sheriff's Office identified 36-year-old Benjamin Charles Parker as the suspect. They say he's been found dead in his vehicle, apparently a suicide. From the descriptions, ABC's Melissa Adan is hearing from folks around Reno who barely escaped an explosive wildfire that's still growing. It must have seemed like the fires of hell.
3: Fire sweeping over our head, and so we're like, we got to get out of here.
4: Jason Davis telling us how he made it out.
3: It kind of just felt like an end of the world scene. Every animal was trying to run and make it out as much as it could, but not everything was making it.
4: One of just tens of thousands forced to evacuate.
1: 90,000 being forced to leave their homes. The fire apparently caused by a human. This is ABC News.
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8: Have you seen Sesame Street lately, by the way?
9: Yeah.
8: It's terrible. It's not good. It's not good. The modern incarnation of it. For one, that red menace, Elmo, has taken over everything.
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8: Absolute miserable Elmo.
9: Sesame Street's brought to you by the letter W for woke.
8: Well, there's that, too. There is definitely that element to it. But it's also shorter. I mean, they switched over to HBO, right? So it's not like the long-form program it used to be. My favorite, when I was growing up, my favorites were, I would say, The Grouch. I was a big fan Oscar of Oscar the Grouch. Yeah. I was a big fan of Cookie Monster, as many kids were. Yeah, I even liked Grover. Grover wasn't bad. I liked that. I liked the little musical interludes that they did. I could still do the counting song. You remember that one? 1, 2, 3, 4, 5, 6, 7, 8, 9, 10, 11, 12. Da-na-na-na. Pinball Machine, don't you remember that? No? Nobody? Anybody?
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0: as a young teenage boy, I didn't even know what autism was.
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4: From ABC News, I'm Mike Dubusky. President Trump calling today an economic D-Day against Iran as the U.S. gets into another trade fight with Canada. New U.S. sanctions on Iran expected to be unveiled this afternoon. Already in place, new tariffs on billions of imports from Canada.
5: President Trump's 50% tariffs on Canadian goods took effect this weekend. Canada's prime minister is now vowing to match them, dollar for dollar, beginning September 8th.
6: We've got the reserves, we've got the resilience, we've got the plan, we've got the focus, we'll respond.
5: Trump's trade policies appear to be rattling Republicans just 10 weeks before the midterm elections. Maine Senator Susan Collins, breaking with Trump on the tariffs, is not expected to appear with Vice President J.D. Vance when he visits Maine today.
4: ABC's Karen Hua. Tens of thousands of people like Jennifer Alvardo urged to evacuate around Reno, Nevada ahead of a fast-moving wildfire.
7: It's been a lot and scary, and I had to try and put on a brave face for my kids, but they saw me crying.
4: More from ABC's Melissa Adan.
8: The flames are burning close to Reno's densely populated foothills. The fire near U.S. 395, parts of the highway closed in both directions. Shelters filling up with people who have left their homes.
4: The Hawk Fire now burning through at least 15,000 acres. With the 25th anniversary of the 9/11 attacks coming up, officials in New York have identified the remains of another victim.
9: For the first time, the Medical Examiner's Office and the NYPD have identified a 9/11 victim using genetic genealogy, combining DNA testing with family trees. It's part of a solemn pledge the medical examiner's office made a quarter century ago to identify as many victims as possible. The new identification is an adult female.
4: ABC's Aaron Katursky. In parts of Hawaii could get more than a foot of rain from Tropical Storm Moke today. 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
12: 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Maine Senator Susan Collins is asking both the U.S. and Canada to restart negotiations after President Trump's 50% tariffs took effect Saturday. Collins says she's hearing from Maine industries about the hardships and costs the tariffs will bring. She noted Maine imports $2 billion in non-petroleum products from Canada each year. Canada is vowing to retaliate against the 50% tax on over $20 billion worth of Canadian goods. President Trump had delayed it while negotiations with Canada took place last week. The union representing 4,500 Bath Iron Works employees has agreed to a new collective bargaining agreement with the company. The union announcing that agreement over the weekend, which includes a 17% wage increase for the first year and a 4% increase in subsequent years. Other terms include increased hourly premiums for second and third shift employees, locked-in health care costs, and stronger protections for artificial intelligence and robotics. Union says it made no concessions in negotiations. The agreement takes effect today and runs through 2031. Well, there's no longer any threat after a massive fire broke out in Naples on a pile of debris over the weekend. Happened Saturday afternoon on Maplewood Drive at the Casella transfer station. Firefighters say it took 8 departments, about 120,000 gallons of water to put the flames out. They say some of the water had to be brought in from far away because there was no water supply available near the site. Firefighters say the flames were brought under control after about 4 hours. A New Hampshire man now dead from a dirt bike crash near the York County town of Parsonfield Saturday afternoon. The Maine Warden Service says the crash happened on Knox Road when cyclist Kevin O'Connell was thrown from his bike, likely because of a combination of speed and a rough stretch of trail. A group of friends he was biking with tried to revive him before emergency crews arrived. O'Connell died at the scene. First annual Biking is for Everybody Festival is in the books after Sunday's gathering at Portland's Back Cove. Portland Wheeler's executive director Peter Ryan says it was meant to give everyone a chance to ride.
13: If you've got an interest in biking, you should be able to bike. And you can, because the stuff exists now for that.
12: CBS 13 News reports the festival featured adaptive trikes, hand cycles, and tandem bikes among other options, and included bike demonstrations.

0: and tune-ups. Accurate the forecast now, and here's our meteorologist.
1: Little clouds and fog will give way to some sunshine today. The high 77, partly cloudy tonight, low 58. Times of sun and clouds tomorrow, a stray afternoon shower, high 79.
0: Thank you, Joe Lundberg. 64 now in Portland at 5:06. Next high tide of Portland Harbor, 9:29 this morning. 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

0: Tariffs.
1: Bottom line, what this means is that American companies importing any of the products on this list of tariffs that have gone into place, they're going to be paying 50% more. And as we have seen over the past year and a half, often the companies that are paying more, importers paying more, they pass those higher costs down in the form of higher prices to American households.
0: ABC's Elizabeth Schulze. Canada has vowed to impose retaliatory tariffs on American goods in the coming weeks. And Tropical Storm Moke is passing by the southern coast of Hawaii today, with some areas of the Big Island forecast to see up to 15 inches of rain. This is ABC News.
2: 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Maine Governor Janet Mills and Congresswoman Shelley Pingree, they have joined Senator Susan Collins in expressing disapproval of the 50% tariffs on Canadian goods. Mills says President Trump should focus on the war in Iran rather than picking a fight with hockey sticks. Pingree says the tariffs are making things worse after what she calls Trump's disastrous economic policies. The 50% tax on more than $20 billion worth of Canadian goods went into effect over the weekend after failed negotiations last week. Traffic is back to normal on the main turnpike after a vehicle fire backed up northbound traffic between Wells and Kennebunk late Sunday morning. The main turnpike authority reported the right lane was blocked due to the vehicle fire just before noon. Traffic reportedly backed up for 3 miles at one point. There's been no word on the cause of the vehicle fire or if there were any injuries. A 120-year-old schoolhouse in West Gorham is getting a second chance thanks to a local woman and community members. Pre-K teacher Mary Hanscom says spearheading the project to clean up the building on Ossipee Trail into the House of Parker Preschool.
3: You know, it's bigger than just the House of Parker Preschool. It's bigger than just like our little preschool. It's a community coming together to help support children in the community.
2: CBS 13 News reports Hanscom and community volunteers worked over the weekend to get the building ready for the beginning of school. Accurate the forecast, Joe Lundberg.
4: Low clouds and fog will give way to some sunshine today. The high 77, partly cloudy tonight, low 58. Times of sun and clouds tomorrow, a stray afternoon shower, high 79.
2: It's 64 in Portland now at 5:34. Next high tide of Portland Harbor, that is coming up at 9:29 this morning. I'm Jason Taylor, News Radio 98.5 FM and AM 560 WGAN.

0: to help him out. And Palomino, once he got on scene, managed to get to the bull quickly, but on his first attempt, the rope he used snapped in half.
1: Oh, no.
0: Still, ever the pro, he managed to use the remaining half of his rope to lasso the ox about 2:30 in the morning. The San Mateo County Sheriff's Office posted on Facebook, some calls for service require a little extra horsepower.
1: 2:30 in the morning. See, I thought initially this was broad daylight. This was the, imagine chasing a bull in the middle of the night. and this is not the first time we've had bulls escaping. Just a couple weeks ago, Gordon and I were talking about another bull getting out. We got to keep a tighter rein on our bulls because once they get out, they are not easy to get back.
0: It's a good life lesson right there. Keep a rein on the bull, please. Thank you.
1: Thank you very much, Tom. It's 13 minutes now in front of the hour.
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11: Honestly, though, I give some grace to the health officials and the elected leaders of the time because they were trying to figure this bleep out on the fly. It was trying to build an airplane while it's already in the air.
12: 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And let me go ahead and be the first guy to raise my hand. I would not want to have been governor of Maine in this period. I would not want to have been a public health official in this period because... Right. Holy crap, difficult thing. How do you handle this? And you're going to be criticized no matter what you do.
11: You're going to make mistakes.
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15: Well, we know the cost of moving can add up fast. The average local move in the U.S. costs about $1,700, while a long-distance move can top $4,000. MarketWatch put together some tips for helping

0: eating between Democratic Minority Leader Hakeem Jeffries and Jared Kushner, where the two apparently discussed areas where Democrats and the administration could collaborate. ABC's Stephen Portnoy has that story.
1: Jeffries has neither confirmed nor denied the meeting. On Fox News, House Speaker Mike Johnson said he hadn't heard of the meeting, and he expressed confidence his party won't lose control of the House.
2: I don't know what that's about. I know Jared has interests in lots of other things going on. He's not really directly involved in the admin, at least in the day-to-day in the White House.
1: Republicans are facing headwinds in recent polls, with the midterms less than 2.5 months away.
0: And thousands of people remain without power in northwestern Indiana nearly 2 weeks after powerful storms downed power lines in the area. 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
5: 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Maine Senator Susan Collins is asking both the U.S. and Canada to restart negotiations after President Trump's 50% tariffs took effect over the weekend Saturday. As a matter of fact, Saturday at midnight in the morning. Collins says she's hearing from Maine industries about the hardships and costs the tariffs would bring. She noted Maine imports $2 billion in non-petroleum products from Canada each year. Canada is vowing to retaliate against the 50% tax on over $20 billion worth of Canadian goods. President Trump had delayed the tariffs while negotiations with Canada took place last week. Meanwhile, the campaign of Democratic U.S. Senate candidate Troy Jackson also slamming those tariffs. New York Times reports the Jackson campaign calling them a tax on Maine families and small businesses. Jackson, of course, is facing Collins this November in one of the most closely watched races in the country. Union representing 4,500 Bath Iron Works employees has agreed to a new collective bargaining agreement with the company. The union announced the agreement this weekend, which includes a 17% wage increase in the first year, 4% increase in subsequent years. Other terms include increasing hourly premium for second and third shift employees, locked in health care costs, and stronger protections from artificial intelligence and robotics. The union says it made no concessions in negotiations. The agreement takes effect today and runs through 2031. Traffic is back to normal on the main turnpike after a vehicle fire backed up northbound traffic between Wells and Kennebunk late Sunday morning. The main turnpike authority reported the right lane was blocked due to the vehicle fire just before noon. Traffic reportedly was backed up for 3 miles at one point. There's been no word on the cause of the vehicle fire or if there were any injuries. A teenager faces charges after a shooting over the weekend in the town of Lebanon.
6: The York County Sheriff's Office says it received a call from a driver on Route 202 who claimed that a sedan pulled next to their vehicle and fired 2 rounds into their car. Although the driver wasn't hurt, one of the bullets went through the driver's side door and another went through a tire, which disabled the car. Sanford police arrested the suspect, 19-year-old Zachary Shaw, a few hours later. He's been charged with reckless conduct with a dangerous weapon and criminal mischief. Nate Hanscom, News Radio, WGAN.
5: Investigating agencies are searching for answers after a small plane crashed into the Pemaquid River, killing the pilot and injuring his 21-year-old son. Flight Safety Officer Randy Klatt says the physical evidence points to a mechanical failure during flight rather than a pilot medical emergency.
7: That leads us to believe that, you know, maybe it was a little bit more of a controlled flight into the ground. In other words, an attempted landing that ended up going bad when it entered the water.
5: CBS 13 News reports the plane took off from Brunswick Executive Airport and was only in the air for 30 minutes before rapidly losing altitude. Republican governor candidate Bobby Charles says he isn't attending today's event in Brewer with Vice President J.D. Vance.

0: Spence scheduled to speak at CompoTech, a defense technology company. The Charles campaign says he's planning to meet with members of Maine's addiction and recovery community today. Instead, that campaign did not say where the meeting was taking place. WGAN News Time is 6:06. Markets yesterday, Dow up on Friday by 517. S&P higher by 33. NASDAQ was up 113. Stock futures this morning. Currently, the Dow is in the red, just down by 19, so almost neutral. S&P lower by 11. NASDAQ is down 152. Sports.
1: Yesterday afternoon at Fenway, the Boston Red Sox swept the San Francisco Giants 5-4. Sox outfielder Cedan Raffaello with two RBIs on the day, including the game-winning one. The Sox start a three-game series with the Miami Marlins down in Florida tonight. Yesterday at Hallock, the Portland Sea Dogs were rained on by the Reading Fighting Phils 10-3. The game was called after the top of the seventh due to rain. The Dogs have today off. On Saturday, the New England Patriots beat the Philadelphia Eagles at home 24-21 in preseason action. Like their first preseason game, most of the Pats starters didn't play. And also on Saturday, it was the Hearts of Pine 1, the Richmond Kickers 1. Andy Mountain News Radio, WGAN.
0: And let's check your accurate forecast by checking in with meteorologist Joe Lundberg.
2: Low clouds and fog will give way to some sunshine today. The high 77, partly cloudy tonight, low 58. Times of sun and clouds tomorrow, a stray afternoon shower, high 79.
0: It is 64 in Portland now at 6:08. Next high tide of Portland Harbor, 9:29 this morning. 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I'm Jason Taylor. 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
15: 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I am your host, Josh Filler, in for Matt Gagnon. I was just chugging my own coffee here before I had to go live in the studio. Matt is off for most of the week, I believe. I'll be in Monday to Thursday, and Matt will be back on Friday. Danny is shaking his head.
16: Yes, sir. Yes, sir. Indeed.
15: And where is he off to now?
16: I couldn't even tell you where he travels to. Now he travels to everywhere. This is for work. He does this every August where he travels.
0: Yeah, he didn't let on, did he?
16: No.
0: On the air about that. Well, no, wait.
16: But did he?
0: Yeah, he did. Yeah, he did. He's going to be in Florida.
16: There we go.
0: And that's why I said, well, Matt, you're going to that Democratic Socialist Convention in Florida. And he said, well, probably not, but that subject will come up. So
15: so they're having a I didn't know they were having a convention in Florida.
0: Yeah, it's probably more along the lines of a group more aligned with the Maine Policy Institute, which would be obviously more right-leaning than the Democratic Socialist Convention that I just made up.
15: Oh, I thought they were actually, well, that would make sense because, you definitely want to have a convention in August in Florida because, who
0: the weather's so great.
15: Who wouldn't want to go to Florida in August?
0: Yeah, when it's like 1,000 degrees and the humidity is 99%. Oh, yeah,
15: exactly. All right. So he's on a business trip. I thought he was on vacation. It is August, actually. So
16: now the vacation he'll be taking is when we're simultaneously both taking vacation. So he'll be out in Japan. From the 5th through the 13th, I believe.
15: Of September.
0: Okay, and
15: September.
0: But Danny's going to be gone. Of course, Josh, this won't affect you, but Danny, you're going to be gone. You're leaving Saturday.
16: I'm leaving Saturday.
0: And you'll be gone for 2 weeks.
16: Yep. Yeah. Going to the homeland, going to Italy.
15: Going to Italy.
16: Can't wait.
15: Where in Italy?
16: Pisa. I'm going in Pisa. Massa Carrara, for those that are following. It's a little cute little village and right outside of Pisa, probably about 45, half hour from Pisa. And we got an Airbnb with my family, and we're going down there for like a week. And then my brother and sister-in-law are going on a cruise. So they're there for a week going on a cruise out of Venice.
15: Nice.
16: And then I'm staying down there for like 2 weeks, just venturing. Positano. I got 2 nights in Positano down there. And Venice, we're checking that out. And Cinque Terre.
15: So no Florence.
16: I've seen Florence. I've seen it many, many years, like 20 years ago when I first went there, I've seen it. We'll probably do day trips, you know, family gathering.

0: things and all that, and brushing up on the Italian. Sono pronto, sì, sì, sì, sono stanco, va a letto. All right.
1: My mother's side of the family, her mother's side came from Naples.
0: Yeah.
1: So.
0: Napoli.
1: Never been. Been to Florence, been to Rome, but never nowhere else.
0: Right near Naples, there's a place called Avellino, and that's where my dad was born. So, okay. Avellino.
1: Yeah. All right. Well, enjoy. So you're not going anywhere but Italy. You're just doing the whole country?
0: Yeah.
1: Okay.
0: Yeah. Get the rental car, get everything, and doing the, bring my mother's ashes there too as well. Had to go through the consulate. That was fun. That was a lot of fun. You know, I had folks in Massachusetts take care of it. 5 different trips into the Italian consulate.
1: I'm sure.
0: Oh my God. It's a comedy skit. You know, it's bureaucracy. But in any event, it's all done. It's all done. So that's good.
1: Well, that'll be fun.
0: Without a doubt.
1: That'll be fun. Yeah, I sent a big milestone at the Filler family this weekend. My oldest daughter went back to college for her junior year.
0: Mm-hmm.
1: Halfway done. I can't believe it. Cannot believe it. I mean, literally halfway done.
0: I know.
1: She's going to be graduating. It's crazy.
0: It was just like the other day you were, you know, taking her to the park and going everywhere. And now look at this. They've all grown up.
2: Where's she going to college?
1: Purdue University.
2: Oh, nice. Okay. You've talked about Indiana before.
1: Boilermaker, you can't get there from here. Let me tell you. She missed her flight. Apparently, in 95 was a parking lot going and coming down to Logan. So they didn't make it. She and my niece was going out to help her move in and stay with her for a little bit. So, yeah, they both missed their flight. So, yeah, that was...
2: Was that when? Yesterday? Or?
1: Yeah, yesterday. In fact, I should have texted this morning to see, hey, did you get on? Because her flight leaves in an hour. So, hopefully, she will make that flight. Because classes do start today for her junior year. So, yeah, it's crazy how fast it goes.
2: Start today?
1: They start. I know.
2: Usually colleges don't start till, like, you know, after Labor Day. And really after a week after that seems like. Why?
1: Not anymore. No. I mean, this has been the case all three years. I thought at first it was for the freshmen.
2: And that's for Purdue.
1: I think it's
2: major colleges.
1: I think most colleges don't hold me to this, but my understanding is most of them start in August. Now they get out at the end of May.
0: Okay? That's the caveat to that.
1: Yeah,
0: they
1: get out
0: a little bit different than the regular schools when you're in first or 12. Yeah.
1: Yeah. I mean, my youngest starts after Labor Day.
0: Yeah. Portland actually, Portland starts on a week from today, the 31st.
1: Come on.
0: I mean, it's the 31st. You go there.
1: For a day?
0: Yeah, the first, second, and third, and probably a half a day on the fourth. Then you have Monday off. Give them the full time. I mean, if you're going to go for the 31st, all right, make it a full day and say, all right, this is what your assignments are. Be back next week.
2: You're talking about Portland Public Schools?
0: Mm-hmm.
1: Yeah.
2: Okay. Well, last year they started after Labor Day.
0: Yeah.
2: Which is... I've always thought was the appropriate time for everything to start, really, after Labor Day. I like wait for that first Monday, you know, then go back and, you know, it's September, because August really is pretty much weather-wise the gnarliest month. Not here right now. It's great here. It's incredible right here right now. But for most of the country, it's the gnarliest month of the year weather-wise for heat.
1: Gnarly. I haven't heard that word since
0: gnarly.
1: The 80s.
0: Way back when.
1: Yeah. I mean, well, look. In Falmouth, it was even worse. They would make them go for one day before Labor Day. I think they'd go in that Friday or Thursday. And, you know, my daughter would say to me, don't make me go. Don't make me go. I mean, by her senior year, I said, okay, you don't have to go. I would make her go before. But it was the most, it's all done because of the snow days. They got to get the day in. So that they give themselves a cushion because they know the snow day's coming.
2: Okay, so there's a reason.
1: There is a method to the madness, but it's still, you know, I think making them go that week before Labor Day screws people's vacations up. A lot of people take vacation.
2: Well,
1: yeah. So I'm not a big fan of it. But yeah, college, they start way early. And today is the first day at Purdue. I think it's the first day at most colleges. Like I said, I thought for her, it was just for freshmen, right? Get the freshmen in, get them oriented and all that. But no, it's apparently this is how they do it. But again, they get out in May, so I guess they got that going for them. But yeah, time flies.
2: But what about over like Thanksgiving, Christmas? Do they get extended time off?
1: They do.
2: Yeah.
1: When I was in college, we would get off the Wednesday before Thanksgiving. That was your travel day. Now they get the whole week. They get the whole week off.
2: Really?
1: Yeah.
2: So nobody's home. It's just the whole week of Thanksgiving.
1: The whole week. My youngest, I don't think, gets off the whole week. She goes to NYA, which tries to mimic the college schedule. But I don't think they give them the whole week off, which they shouldn't. They don't need the whole week off. And then Christmas, I think this was true when I went to college. They get a month.
2: Yeah.
0: Yeah. You get that whole, you go right before Christmas. I remember it was awesome. Before Christmas, you don't come back till January, the middle of January, I believe.
2: For me, it was, we got off starting before Thanksgiving and all the way through till after New Year's. That's just where I went.
1: Really?
2: Yeah.
1: My God. I mean, you might forget where you went to school. So
2: one year I came home and I actually did a job, a fast food job, my first year coming back from, the first term there. Three terms at that school. I was back for, and they actually hired me for like a month or whatever at a fast food restaurant or whatever. And so that's what happened then. But yeah, like we're talking 6 weeks.
1: That's almost a month and a half. Yeah. When I would come back over Christmas vacation, when I was in college in Boston, I worked at Maine Med. Unless we were traveling, and even if we were, you know, if my family went away for a week or two, I could still work 2 weeks at the Med. I was a cook, by the way.
2: Oh.
1: And before that, I was a dietary aide, which is another fancy way of saying dishwasher.
0: All right. There you go.
1: I mean, you want to talk about cleaning slop in a 100, it's like 85, 90 degrees, 100% humidity in that dish room.
2: Of course.
1: And it was just the most disgusting thing. I mean, but hey, you're in college, you sucked it up, you did it. And it was always there for me when I would come home from school. And then in the summertime, I'd work there as well. But yeah, I worked my way up from the dish room to second cook. Yes. That's quite the accomplishment.
2: Wow.
1: Yes.
2: Moving up the food chain.
1: Moving up that food chain, baby. I went into Maine Med. I had an appendectomy a couple years ago. And of course, the thing I was most interested in was the food. And apparently they don't do it the way they did it when I was a cook. Now they've got these chains that have come in and it's like a real, it's almost like a food court these days, where back in the day, you know, we prepped the food and we made the food and it was genuine hospital food. But today it's more of a, it's like going to the mall, basically, in the food court.
2: Oh,
1: yeah,
2: wow, okay.
1: That's what it is now. So that's what I remember from my appendectomy at Maine Med about, it was almost 8 years ago. It's not the same. Well, Maine Med has exploded in size. I mean, they've expanded the place. But I have fond memories.
2: Are you talking
1: about
2: Maine Medical Center, the main...
1: Yeah, in Portland.
2: Yeah, that's right. That's where my doctor is. Yeah, well, because Portland reminds me of this really fabulous, charming miniature big city, because it's so walkable and there's all kinds of stuff, right? And it's, to me, it's like a miniature big city. That hospital kind of reminds me of a miniature big city hospital with 100 different wings that were built at different times in one building.
1: Well, in
2: one building you're on floor one, but if you keep walking down the hall you're on floor seven in the next building in that whole complex of Maine Medical Center.
1: I mean, you just described it. I mean, they've been adding on to year after year. I mean, it looks nothing like when I worked there, God, 30 35 years ago.
2: Yeah,
1: it doesn't look anything like it used to look. It's expanded. I mean, they're not going to film Grey's Anatomy there anytime soon, but
0: whoa, Grey's Anatomy, that's a great show.
1: But it's definitely it's expanded. They got a helipad on the top.
2: Yeah, well,
1: now.
2: It's a level one. Yeah, hospital. The only one in the state. Yeah.
1: Yeah. Yeah. So
2: level one trauma center.
1: Level one trauma center. Yeah. A couple of friends of mine work there. Yeah, I have fond memories of working there. I should probably pay him a visit. See what the kitchen looks like. Considering, is it still there? I don't know. Because, like I said, they've got all these chains have come in, you know, Starbucks and all these other things. You know, I want old school hospital food.
2: Well, you gotta go check it out. See if it's as good as when you were there.
1: Exactly. All right. Well, let's check out what else is going on in the news world. Jason, what do you got for us?
2: Yeah, we got lots of pushback over the Canadian tariffs that went into effect over the weekend. Suddenly, at midnight Saturday morning, Maine Governor Janet Mills and Congresswoman Shelley Pingree have joined Senator Susan Collins in expressing disapproval of that. We'll have more from that coming up here at the bottom of the hour. President Trump says Canada wants benefits of being a U.S. state after the talks over those tariffs collapsed. More on that coming up. And, of course, Canada will have their own tariffs going into effect. Reciprocal on, I believe it's September 7th over that. Right now we've got 64 in Portland. That's our temperature at 622 as we check your AccuWeather forecast.
3: Low clouds and fog will give way to some sunshine today. The high 77. Partly cloudy tonight, low 58. Times of sun and clouds tomorrow. A stray afternoon shower. High 79. I'm AccuWeather meteorologist Joe Lundberg on Southern Maine's official weather station. 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
1: Coming up on 624 on WGAN Morning News, I am your host, Josh Filler, in for Matt Gagnon. We were just talking about Maine Medical Center. Shout out to all the folks who are working there this morning. I have very fond memories of my time there. And looking at other news beyond my time working at Maine Med, Jason was just talking about the tariffs. I talked about the tariffs this Saturday. I was hosting Inside Maine when they actually when the talks collapsed and Trump announced that they were imposing tariffs. There's so many different angles to this story. Obviously, we're going to be talking to Grace Curley later this morning. We'll be talking to Steve Robinson from the Maine Wire. I'll be asking them what they think the tariffs impacts will be on the political races, particularly here in Maine. Senator Collins came out pretty quickly in urging both sides to negotiate a settlement on this. I think ultimately that is going to happen. There's going to be a negotiated deal. The real question is, you know, what does that deal ultimately look like and how different is it from wherever they were when these talks collapsed? And of course, it's impossible to know exactly what happened. I mean, each side says the other made last minute outlandish demands. I don't know. I don't think anybody knows because there's probably no record of it unless they were recording these things or have drafts that they're going to leak or something to that extent. So each side's going to push its own narrative. The other aspect to this is the tariffs themselves, are they legal? Remember, the president's initial tariffs when they went into effect, those reciprocal tariffs back earlier in last year, were ultimately struck down under the International Emergency Act, Economic Emergency Act. And so Trump has had to look to other federal statutes to impose tariffs. And these other statutes don't give the president the same leeway that he and others thought the IEEPA gave. So the question will be, to what extent can these tariffs be imposed at all? And there's questions as to whether or not the law the president is using can actually be used for this purpose. And even if they can,

0: lower court decision is overturned. But given the history of tariffs now in the litigation and what the Supreme Court has done, there's no guarantee that the Court of Trade, the trade court, which has exclusive jurisdiction over this down in Washington, is going to do that. And they actually can issue nationwide injunctions in a way that other federal district courts cannot after the Supreme Court ruling. So there's a lot to unpack here. And I think over the course of this week, we'll see what happens in the federal courts. If A, they will stay these tariffs that the U.S. government has imposed. And if they do, will they stay their own order? Well, with that, stick around. Give us a chance to take a break. When we come back, we'll take your calls, 879-9426. We'll be right back right after this.
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7: ABC News, I'm Mike Dubusky. Thousands of people getting out of the way of the Hawk Fire in Nevada, already burning through around 15,000 acres. Ricky Williams and his family are among the evacuees.
8: We saw the fire come down the hill, so I gathered up all the family and we took off.
7: The fire so far, 0% contained. President Trump calls this an economic D-Day for Iran. New sanctions are set to be unveiled this afternoon. Iran declaring no oil will flow through the Strait of Hormuz if, quote, the economic war continues. Canada and the U.S. in a fresh economic fight, the White House putting new 50% tariffs in place.
9: The list ranges from Canadian alcohol to building materials. You've got dog leashes in this list, hockey sticks. It is a pretty carved out list of products that will be affected here.
7: ABC's Elizabeth Schulze, Canada, promising to retaliate. This is ABC News.
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0: 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Maine Governor Janet Mills and Congresswoman Shelley Pingree have joined Senator Susan Collins in expressing disapproval of the 50% tariffs on Canadian goods. Mills says President Trump should focus on the war in Iran rather than picking a fight over hockey sticks. ABC is making reference to that, one of the items in those tariffs. Pingree says the tariffs are making things worse after what she calls Trump's disastrous economic policies. The 50% tax on more than $20 billion worth of Canadian goods went into effect over the weekend after failed negotiations last week. While there's no longer any threat after a massive fire broke out in Naples and a pile of debris over the weekend happened Saturday afternoon on Maplewood Drive at the Casella transfer station. Firefighters say it took 8 departments and about 120,000 gallons of water to put out the flames. They say some of the water had to be brought in from far away because there was no water supply available near the site. Firefighters say the flames were brought under control after about 4 hours. Kennebunk police are warning the public about a scam involving fake parking tickets. Officers say they were told that fake parking tickets were being issued at the beach over the weekend. They say real parking tickets issued by Kennebunk police are yellow and are telling people not to trust the red tickets being issued. Kennebunk police are urging anyone who gets a fake ticket or sees one to call them. A 22-year-old New Hampshire man now dead from a dirt bike crash near the York County town of Parsonfield Saturday afternoon. Maine Warden Service says the crash happened on Knox Road when the cyclist, that's Kevin McConnell, was thrown from his bike, likely because of a combination of speed and a rough stretch of trail. A group of friends he was biking with tried to revive him before emergency crews arrived. Warden say O'Connell died at the scene. A 120-year-old schoolhouse in West Gorham is getting a second chance thanks to a local woman and community members. Pre-K teacher Mary Hanscom is spearheading the project to clean up the building on Ossipee Trail into the House of Parker Preschool.
1: You know, it's bigger than just the House of Parker Preschool. It's bigger than just like our little preschool. It's a community coming together to help support children in the community.
0: CBS 13 News reports Hanscom and community volunteers worked over the weekend to get the building ready for the beginning of school. WGA News Time is 6:34. Markets now from Friday, Dow was up 517, S&P higher by 33, NASDAQ up by 113. Stock futures this morning, Dow is down by just 26, S&P lower by 11, NASDAQ is up by 153. Now checking sports.
2: Yesterday afternoon at Fenway, the Boston Red Sox swept the San Francisco Giants 5-4. Sox outfielder Sedan Raffaello with 2 RBIs on the day, including the game-winning one. The Sox start a 3-game series with the Miami Marlins down in Florida tonight. Yesterday at Hallock, the Portland Sea Dogs were rained on by the Reading Fighting Phils 10-3. The game was called after the top of the 7th due to rain. The Dogs have today off. On Saturday, the New England Patriots beat the Philadelphia Eagles at home 24-21 in preseason action. Like their first preseason game, most of the Pats starters didn't play. And also on Saturday, it was the Hearts of Pine 1, the Richmond Kickers 1. Andy Mountain News Radio, WGAN.
0: Back here with the forecast, Joe Lundberg.
3: Low clouds and fog will give way to some sunshine today. The high 77, partly cloudy tonight, low 58. Times of sun and clouds tomorrow, a stray afternoon shower, high 79.
0: 64 in Portland at 6:36. Next high tide of Portland Harbor, 9:29 this morning. 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
4: 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The turnpike's moving. Maine is talking. 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
5: The time is 6:36, WGAN Morning News. I'm your host, Josh Filler, in for Matt Gagnon, and the coffee is hot. Today was a major milestone, gentlemen. I made the first pot of coffee ever in my history of hosting this show or even inside Maine, so check out the coffee. Let me know how it, turned out.
0: In the break room?
5: In the break room, yes. I thought everybody should know. You know, I'm not just a taker here. I'm not the guy that just goes in, takes a cup of coffee and leaves, you know, leaves the pot half empty.
0: Fresh pot.
5: Yes. And I don't want to drink the whole thing myself. So please partake in the coffee, if you would.
0: Yeah, I do this daily myself. I probably go in there and get coffee going, and just getting that container open is a bit of a stretch sometimes because it's so tightly sealed. And you get it open, and it's not a big deal. You just pour it in, you know, the container there, and you get it going, and it works.
5: It works. It was very easy.
0: Yeah.
5: You know, I do have a question. The pot itself is not easy to clean on the inside. I mean, you can obviously run the water and so forth, but how does one actually get a good scrub going on that thing?
0: People are able to do that because when I get here, sometimes somebody's done a number on it and it's spick and span clean.
5: Spick and span. Okay.
0: Yeah.
5: All right. Well, I did rinse it, put some soap in there just so you know to make sure it was clean.
0: And sometimes I'm guessing maybe the cleaning people maybe do some of that.
5: Yes.
0: Not sure, but.
5: Well, we appreciate that. Yeah. Yes, well, we need that coffee because, you know, getting up, I'm not like you guys, getting up this time of the morning, you know, I was up at 4:30 because I just was, and of course it was dark out. By the way, I did notice it was dark again. We've hit that milestone in the in daylight savings or whatever, because at 5:30 it was still dark this morning, whereas when I hosted earlier this month, it was not. So
0: yeah, you were that far north, and I moved here from Washington State, where the actual will be middle, actually June solstice, right around then, the sunrise is 5 a.m. I believe it is here too, 5 a.m.
5: Well, not maybe earlier in the summer.
0: Yeah, yeah, yeah, like I said, yeah. June 21st, right around the summer solstice, right then. Yes.
5: Yeah, I don't know. We're such a quirky state when it comes to this because we're so far east where we really belong in a different time zone, so it's a little tough to say.
0: Well, we've had this conversation.
5: Yeah, we've talked.
0: I think Jeremy Mixer might have been producing, and we were talking about how we're going to be the Atlantic time zone at one point.
5: We belong in that time zone, but
0: New Brunswick is on Mid-Atlantic time, and it's right next to us.
5: Yeah, but because of Boston, and it would be such a hassle for everybody.
0: I think Jeremy brought up that it was Boston sports teams. We would be too inconvenient for us to be an hour ahead of them.
5: Well, yeah, I'm sure that was the reason, sports team, because the Celtics, you know, you're going to miss this. Yeah, got to watch the Celtics at what, 8 p.m. instead of 7?
0: On the West Coast, yeah, it'd be like midnight or whatever.
5: Well, yeah, the West Coast. I never could understand, you know, once upon a time, I was a huge NFL fan and watched religiously every Sunday, every Monday night, and I could never get my head around watching football at 10 a.m. in the morning. On the West, those West Coasters, right? Getting up.
0: Well, yeah, it starts at 10 a.m. Yeah. NFL starts Sunday morning at 10 a.m. Well, I grew up on the West Coast and moved here from Washington State. Yeah. And it was an adjustment for me because I'd lived in the central time zone, which would be noon, 1 o'clock here, noon there. And yeah, 10 a.m. It's over by 4:15, 4:30. Yeah. And the nighttime game starts not that long after that.
5: Well, Monday Night Football started at dinner time, 6 o'clock.
0: Yeah, yeah. When I was growing up, when they started Monday Night Football, we were around the dinner table watching Monday Night Football at 6 p.m.
5: That is such a cultural, I just can't get my head around that. You know, Monday Night Football was always at 9 o'clock. You know, it's very strange. It just goes to, I can understand, you know, some people on the West Coast get, I mean, tell me, did you have this growing up where everything revolved around East Coast time? Did that ever get under your skin? Was that an issue for you left coasters?
0: Well, I think everybody got used to, there were no major complaints about football, NFL starting at 10 a.m. I don't think there were any major complaints about that. So I don't, in that sense, with that sport or with sports in general, I don't remember any big upset over, you know, ill feelings about being centered on East Coast time. It's something we just grew up with. It was part of the deal.
5: You just got used to it.
0: It was something, it was always there, you know.
5: Right.
0: And so that's when it started, and so that was that. And you know, there are positives to both of those, really.
5: You get to you get your, it's in the whole day. I mean, what I liked about it, especially when I was young and in college and stuff, I'd like to sleep in on a Sunday. And if it starts at 10 a.m., you can't, you know, sleeping in at 10 a.m. now is unheard of to me. But back in the day, that wasn't that uncommon. So having the, you know, having the day to get up at breakfast and then throw the game on, you know, you watch the pregame show, usually came on around noon, so you'd watch that, and then the game would come on at 1, then you'd have the late after, and then they came up with Sunday night football, and then Thursday night football. I don't watch football anymore, just, I haven't watched it like that religiously forever, but I always felt like they were oversaturating the market, but I guess it's working, because, it, I mean, they still have Thursday night football, don't they?
0: Not sure, but... Probably. And you know, what's coming back, because over the air, you know, like radio, terrestrial radio and TV, and even TV on cable, fading because of all the streaming options, because of all the options out there. So local TV stations, the news is a big deal to make money off of, because it's one of the major things. Live TV also is where the networks are going after. And NBC just brought back Sunday Night Football. Was on baseball. Sunday Night Baseball was on ESPN forever and ever and ever. NBC got that contract because it's live sports, and that's one of the few things that network TV, your CBS, Fox, ABC, NBC, all that, can really hold, can hang their head on, with something that nobody's competing with if they have that contract to do that sport, you know, at that time. As opposed to all of these shows and all of these streaming, you know, the world of everything out there, the product you have for shows, et cetera.
5: Yeah, I mean, it is fascinating the way the sports have been kicked around. I mean, I one of the sports I kind of sort of still follow, mixed martial arts, that went from pay-per-view to, you know, for the big fights, they'd have other things on these sort of abstract, you know,
0: you're talking about cage fighting?
5: Yeah, the UFC, the one they had at the White House, right? It's one of the biggest sports in the world now, and it's bounced around. It was on ESPN. Now I think it's on Paramount Plus, and you know, I mean, the idea of sports on streaming. I mean, Netflix has sports now, right? I mean, who would have thought Netflix?
0: Well, Apple TV.
5: Yeah.
0: Yes. Well, I just got through watching Formula One Auto Racing. They've got the contract for that yesterday.
5: They got that one?
0: Yeah, and there are others coming up. I think they have, Apple TV might have some football, maybe. I'm not sure if it's NFL. Maybe they do. And there's a big thing about NFL football. I think it was the White House and President Trump and maybe some policymakers on both sides, lawmakers on both sides, talking about making... You know, football games, NFL football games, you have to pay for them, and that should never be the case.
5: I'll pay to watch them on...
0: Well, if you're getting the subscription to whatever, you know, Netflix or Apple TV or that.
5: But, I mean, at this point, aren't most NFL games on one of the major networks?
0: Well, no, there's... I believe one of them is... I believe there is... I don't know if it's NFL networks or if some certain games are going to a streaming or are... You know, in the process of maybe going there. And a big dust up here, I want to say a month and a half ago over that.
5: Yeah, I mean, I can't keep track with it anymore. I remember when it was ABC, CBS, NBC, and then Fox kind of latched itself onto it. So that's how I remember it. I know that's not how it is anymore, but interesting times. All right, Jason, what else is going on in the world besides who's broadcasting NFL games?
0: Well, joining the crowd here, everybody here in Maine over the tariffs that are in place in Canada, the campaign of Democratic U.S. Senate candidate Troy Jackson also slamming President Trump's tariffs, just like everybody else here is, both sides of the aisle. We'll have more on that coming up from me. Meanwhile, for nationally, we've got ABC covering the nation and the world, and yet another law enforcement officer has been charged with misusing the Flock license plate reading camera systems. ABC will have more on that coming up as well. 646 right now. We've got currently 64 in Portland with your AccuWeather forecast.
3: Low clouds and fog will give way to some sunshine today. The high 77. Partly cloudy tonight, low 58. Times of sun and clouds tomorrow. A stray afternoon shower. High 79. I'm AccuWeather meteorologist Joe Lundberg on Southern Maine's official weather station. 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
14: 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It takes money by force from one group to give to another group in the name of another group.
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0: 6:50 on WGAN Morning News. I'm your host, Josh Filler, in for Matt Gagnon. Our phone lines are open, 879-9426, 879-WGAN. Let's go to Steve in Westbrook on line one. Steve, good morning. How are you?
1: Hi, Josh. I want to thank you for being objective about Donald Trump as he gets more and more insane, in my opinion.
0: That's a backhanded compliment, but go ahead.
1: Well, kudos to you for your credibility. And once again, Trump has illegally intervened into free trade, into free market trade, Josh, with yet more tariffs, you know, which are a tax on American consumers. And the illegal tariffs the Supreme Court ordered Trump to refund have all gone back to corporations and billionaires, not to Americans, which is, you know, typical of Trump's corporate socialist policies. He's all about redistributing our wealth to the Epstein class. And in only 6 years, I've mentioned this before and you didn't disagree with me, he's accrued 30% of our $40 billion debt, you know, which debt rate on his part is 300% worse than our last six presidents. Look, I hate to break the news to Trump diehards and dead-enders and Trump deadheads, but your emperor has no clothes now. His naked shame and his serial screw-ups are on full display in broad daylight. And you're in denial about your false messiah.
0: All right, Steve. We appreciate the call. Thanks as always. Yeah, the tariffs, I think, are, like I said, there is an open question as to whether or not they will survive legal challenge. I do have my doubts, but the real question will be, what will the courts do if they do strike them down? Will they stay their own decisions and allow the litigation to go forward? That could take months. We'll just have to wait and see on that. I suspect lawsuits will be filed this week down in Washington at the trade court, which has exclusive jurisdiction over these matters. And then it would go up to the federal circuit, which also has exclusive jurisdiction, and then potentially to the Supreme Court. And we all know that takes time. So we'll have to wait and see. You know, to Steve's point about the debt, trying to blame Trump for the debt is ridiculous. The debt has gotten bigger and bigger under each successive president. The same arguments were made against Obama, were made against Biden, you know, and now being made against Trump. Unfortunately, the debt is more or less on autopilot. As I said over the weekend, that, you know, Trump has actually put forward meaningful cuts to federal spending, but the Democrats will not allow it to go forward. And I will be honest, you know, Republicans are not great on spending. They're not. They get religion when the Democrats are in the White House. But make no mistake, whatever issues the Republicans have on spending, the Democrats are 1,000 times worse. They will not cut spending. And what they want to do is continue to raise taxes and raise spending. It's the worst of all possible worlds. And we're living it right here in Maine. The state budget has grown by 50%. Taxes are as high as they've ever been. And what are we getting for it? What are we getting for it? If you try to cut spending, the Democrats will either filibuster in Washington, or they'll claim you're going to throw a granny into the streets or over a cliff because you don't want to spend money that we don't otherwise have. And that bill at the state level is going to come due because the federal money is definitely drying up. Our phone lines are open. If you have any thoughts or comments, give us a call, 879-9426, 879-WGAN. Danny, I don't know if we're getting any texts. I can't see them from here, but if we're getting anything interesting, be sure to let me know. I would appreciate that.
2: Well, there's one on coffee.
0: Yeah,
2: it's even the worst coffee. And Jackie says, put a tablespoon of powdered dishwasher soap in the bottom, fill it with boiling water, and let it sit until cool. And then the pot and will look brand new afterwards.
3: The important issues facing us today
2: yes.
3: is the coffee pot.
2: We have time to do this and have it sit for about 25 minutes. But we do have a solution, by the way, in there. When I, very on occasion, make the coffee, there's like a blue solution that you put in there. It cleans all the crud down the bottom. And we have a brush that we clean in there. So I do that.
0: Okay.
2: So it's the same aspect on that.
0: Well, I mean, hey. I'm for every trick in the trade. if that works, whether you got to get the little scrubber in there well, or put
2: it was
0: some
2: funny.
0: Solution.
2: When whatever. I started here way back when, as Jason says, in 2017, I decided to make coffee and I didn't know the whole system in here. I was just like, I set it, put it in there. Well, I guess I must have not put it in correctly. And all the coffee just dripped down the counter and all over the floor.
0: New guy.
2: Yeah, the new guy. And John Shannon. I knew John at the time. He's like, oh, what are you doing? I was like, oh, and just and I used like all the paper towels. I cleaned it up and everything. It was horrific. So I have PTSD from making it, but I'm over with. I'm over that now.
3: My observation, though, is of all the confrontational issues that Josh is talking about here, you know, that are affecting the country, tariffs, et cetera, everything going on. And what's on the text line, the important stuff here that really solves our really important issues is how to clean out that coffee pot. That's
0: hey, coffee makes the world go round. Let me tell you, without that coffee.
3: Have to have our priorities.
0: Absolutely. Absolutely. Well, give us a call. Let us know what your priorities are or shoot us a text. The phone number, 879-9426, 879-WGAN. Later this morning, we'll be talking with Grace Curley from The Grace Curley Show, and of course, Steve Robinson, editor-in-chief of The Maine Wire. We'll want to talk to them about some of the primary results that happened last week and what they think the tariffs will mean for races here in Maine and across the country. There, of course, is this story that is out that Jared Kushner had a meeting with Hakeem Jeffries with the idea that potentially the Democrats are going to take the House of Representatives and Jeffries would be obviously the next Speaker of the House. Unfortunately, I think that is a very likely outcome. I'm not going to wish cast here, but as a forecast, I think if you look at history and given how razor thin the Republican majority is in the House of Representatives, Hakeem Jeffries is probably going to be the next speaker. It's not a done deal, but probably.
3: You know what the other side's worried about, though?
0: What's that?
3: Because it's at this point, it's almost a far-gone conclusion that Democrats will take over the House. But they're concerned about not having, you know, winning by enough, like a dozen or more, because they would be holding to, we're going back to the Freedom Caucus here, maybe, sort of going back way back when, or what was the one? Yeah, that. Of the squad holding the Democratic Party to whatever they wanted to do, which you had with Republicans going back with the Freedom Caucus here, and what was the one before, going back about 10 years ago as well?
0: Oh, I see.
3: Yeah.
0: Yeah, yeah. I think that's that. Well, you're definitely going to get some DSA members elected out of New York. Those people are all going to win.
3: So, but if they're beholden to this small group here, it would be like what Republicans went through a decade ago, basically.
0: Yeah, I mean, their majority, if they win, is going to be razor thin. I mean, it's not a foregone conclusion. The redistricting might work. The DSA may boomerang on them. Who knows? But more likely than not, unfortunately, they will probably take the House. All right, we're going to take a break. We'll be right back right after this.
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7: From ABC News, I'm Mike Dubusky. At dawn begins Economic D-Day on Iran, says Treasury Secretary Scott Bessent, who's expected to announce new sanctions on the country this afternoon. Iran, meanwhile, is vowing to halt oil traffic through the Strait of Hormuz if the U.S. continues to up the economic pressure. An out-of-control brush fire in Nevada has already destroyed several buildings near Reno and pushed tens of thousands of people out of their homes. Washoe County Human Services Agency spokesman Chris Ciarlo says shelters are filling up quickly.
8: They're concerned about when they can get back to their house, and they're coming here really with not much. They're feeling what any human would feel, and it's the anxiety, it's the worry, it's the fear, it's the stress, it's the unknown.
7: The Hawk Fire has now grown to 15,000 acres. About 2 weeks after devastating flooding swept through northwest Indiana, only just now are some residents getting their power restored. Eli Valdez lives in Portage and got his lights back on yesterday.
9: They could have done a better job, been more prepped for something like this.
7: The local power authority is now facing a class action lawsuit claiming it could have done more ahead of the storms. Settlement talks had been scheduled today for the case trying to stop the merger between Paramount and Warner Brothers, but now California Attorney General Rob Bonta is calling off those talks.
10: Valued at around $111 billion, the marriage of Paramount and Warner Brothers would create a media juggernaut, combining movie studios, streaming services, CBS News, and CNN. Last month, 12 states filed suit, arguing that the proposed merger violated antitrust laws. The Attorney General of lead plaintiff California was to meet today with Paramount officials to discuss a settlement, but has abruptly called it off, saying the company has acted in bad faith by leaking details of a meeting held Friday. Jim Ryan, ABC News.
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3: 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That's Dow.us. Maine Senator Susan Collins asking both the U.S. and Canada to restart negotiations after President Trump's 50% tariffs took effect Saturday. Collins says she's hearing from Maine industries about the hardships and costs the tariffs will bring. Canada's vowing to retaliate against that 50% tax on over $20 billion worth of Canadian goods. President Trump had delayed those tariffs while negotiations with Canada took place just last week. The campaign of Democratic U.S. Senate candidate Troy Jackson also slamming President Trump on those tariffs. New York Times reports the Jackson campaign is calling those tariffs a tax on Maine families and small businesses. Jackson, of course, facing Collins this November in one of the most closely watched races in the country for the U.S. Senate. Congresswoman Shelley Pingree says the Trump administration is putting American farmers last, talking about other tariffs. President Trump's decision to ease tariffs on some imported ground beef.
13: We just saw tourism uptick a little bit because the Canadians were starting to forget how mad they were at us for Trump calling them the 51st state or all the other ridiculous things that he does. And so now he's slapping these tariffs back on.
3: Trump said Friday the U.S. would allow 300,000 metric tons of ground beef products to be imported without tariffs for the next 90 days. Pingree says the move could flood the U.S. market with foreign beef and hurt U.S. farmers. An Exeter man faces charges after reportedly stabbing a family member and assaulting another. Police say the incident took place at a home on Avenue Road in Exeter. Officers say they then found 33-year-old Babby Tatum walking in the middle of the road. Tatum was arrested and faces felony assault charges as well as criminal threatening. Police say an investigation remains ongoing. Additional charges are possible in that case. Meanwhile, two teens face charges in connection with a string of vehicle thefts in Orrington and Brewer. Police say an investigation began in late July when Brewer police received a report of an abandoned vehicle, which they determined had been stolen from Orrington. They say more vehicles were reported stolen in both towns over the next month. A 15-year-old from Orrington, 14-year-old from Brewer now face charges for a number of vehicles thefts. Officers say an investigation remains ongoing and more charges are likely there. A search is on for two suspects who deputies say attempted to break into cars Sunday morning in Hanford, Maine. The Oxford County Sheriff's Office is asking for help to find the suspects who they say were driving around Hartford in a hatchback. Color of their car not known. Anybody with information about the suspects or the car is asked to contact the Oxford County Sheriff's Office. They say the attempted burglaries took place overnight Sunday morning. A 36-year-old man faces charges for reportedly assaulting someone and taking their medication in Rockland earlier this month. Rockland police say the incident happened on August 10th, when a group including Leroy Parker Jr. attempted to trade fake crack cocaine with the victim for his prescription medicine. They say Parker ended up assaulting the victim and taking the medication with the victim believed to have been targeted due to his mental health and cognitive ability. Parker is currently out of jail on bail. WGAN News Time, 7:06, markets Friday. Dow was up by 517, S&P higher by 33, NASDAQ was up 113. Stock futures this morning. Currently, the Dow is off by 82. Also in the red, the S&P off by 20. And the NASDAQ is down by 197. Checking sports.
7: Yesterday afternoon at Fenway, the Boston Red Sox swept the San Francisco Giants 5-4. Sox outfielder Sadon Raffaello with two RBIs on the day, including the game-winning one. The Sox start a three-game series with the Miami Marlins down in Florida tonight. Yesterday at Halleck, the Portland Sea Dogs were rained on by the Reading Fighting Phils 10-3. The game was called after the top of the seventh due to rain. The Dogs have today off. On Saturday, the New England Patriots beat the Philadelphia Eagles at home 24-21 in preseason action. Like their first preseason game, most of the Pats starters didn't play. And also on Saturday, it was the Hearts of Pine 1, the Richmond Kickers 1. Andy Mountain News Radio, WGAN.
3: Thank you for the forecast, and Joe Lundberg.
14: Low clouds and fog will give way to some sunshine today. The high 77, partly cloudy tonight, low 58. Times of sun and clouds tomorrow, a stray afternoon shower, high 79.
3: It is 64 in Portland right now at 7:08. Next high tide of Portland Harbor is coming up at 9:29 this morning. 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
0: WGAN Morning News. I'm your host, Josh Filler, in for Matt Gagnon. You know, Jason, I was listening to your news rundown, and it just I just could not help but chuckle a little bit that Shelley Pingree, on the one hand, is blasting Trump for the tariffs on Canadian goods and also blasting him for lowering tariffs on beef coming into the United States. I mean, this is you can't win. I mean, you're damned if you do, you're damned if you don't. I mean, it's just unbelievable. You know, I was reading some of the other stories that even some Republicans were criticizing yes. lowering tariffs on some of the beef from Nebraska and other states.
3: Yeah, and of course, I've worked in Iowa for 2.5 years. Big deal there, and there's a lot of talk there about the on the cattle farmers again there not liking this. And of course, one of the most significant backers of Donald Trump on ending would be farmers in this country. A lot of them in the Midwest, I'll put it that way. I've driven by on the interstate, election stolen from, you know, somebody with a bunch of acreage. They're known to be quite, you know, just almost MAGA. Maybe not MAGA, but one of his core constituencies over the years, and they're not liking this.
0: No, and it's funny, you know, Trump's rationale for lowering, getting rid of the tariffs on beef to lower prices. Well, I mean, you know, I mean, that's the thing with the tariffs. I understood when this all started, when Trump said they were going to be reciprocal, meaning the point was, if other countries have tariffs on our goods, we're going to impose reciprocal tariffs on theirs with the goal of getting the tariffs removed on both sides. It was actually a play to free markets, but, right? That was, I mean, but that was the one of the selling points. I realize it's morphed into something more than that.
3: Well, it was a negotiating tactic,
0: yes,
3: I guess.
0: Yeah. I mean, which makes sense to me. It is a powerful tool, but it can also be abused. It can also be misused. And it's a little unclear since then. Well, is that the goal, or was the goal to protect certain U.S. industries, like the beef industry,
3: yes,
0: or the steel industry? I'm a little less enthusiastic about doing that, because that does raise the price on consumers. It does raise the price of doing business. And I don't know who wins when that happens. I mean, it also can stymie innovation, make it less, you know, there's less pressure to compete when your industry is protected domestically by the government. So, you know, it's the question of, what are we trying to accomplish here? I don't know. It's a little unclear to me.
3: Yeah. Trump is like, the Republican Party's changed since Trump also, as far as, or he has, he's changed the Republican Party as far as, you know, certain priorities. For example, less government intervention. Here you would have government intervention there with that.
0: Yeah.
3: I mean, just overall.
0: Yeah, he's going back to the old Republican Party, you know, basically 100 plus years ago, before Reagan and the Reagan Revolution. I mean, Reagan used tariffs. He did impose tariffs at times. There's no question about it. But he was not a fan of using tariffs at the strategic level to basically impose a tax on everything coming in order to protect domestic industry.
3: Well, Ottawa, or was it just the Canadian government ran an ad with President Reagan saying some disparaging words about tariffs?
0: Yeah, here? he gave a famous radio address later in his presidency about tariffs.
3: Yeah, so. And that didn't set well with President Trump.
0: No. And again, you know, I understand where President Trump is coming from, trying to get trade to be more reciprocal and more fair, because the truth is, I think he's right that for a very long time, Washington's view on trade deals was any trade deal is better than no trade deal, and that you don't have free trade in the international sphere. Free trade is what exists between Portland, Maine, and Portsmouth, New Hampshire, Lewiston, and Auburn. There's nothing equivalent to that in the international sphere. It doesn't exist. You have trade deals, and we should get the best trade deals we can. And if we need to use tariffs to influence that, that's fine. But making tariffs permanent, okay, no. We actually, once upon a time, we used tariffs to raise revenue. That's what funded the federal government. We moved away from that. I don't want to be tariffed and have my income taxed on top of it. I mean, do you? Does anybody?
3: Would that be double taxation?
0: Yeah. Yeah.
3: You know, there are certain, you know, items that have had tariffs forever. What comes to mind, and that nobody really ever talked about, and that's why, you know, the Ford F-150 pickup truck is so hugely selling for decades, is because of taxes on foreign pickup trucks coming in. And it's been that way for decades. That was never a big deal. And, you know,
0: I wasn't even aware of that.
3: Yeah. Oh, yeah. That's one reason why the Ford F-150 is the biggest selling, you know, vehicle of decades and decades.
0: Yeah, I mean, but there are other trucks. I mean, yeah. Chevy.
3: Well, yeah, yeah. I mean, but all of them, basically. I'm just using an example here of why this actually happened.
0: Huh.
3: A pickup truck.
0: Yeah. Well, I don't know. I mean, is it still in effect to this day? Are you aware if that's still the case? I mean,
3: I think it probably. I think probably it was, you know, part of the woodwork, actually, after a while, that these ongoing tariffs on foreign pickup trucks was so ongoing, it might still be there. And it was never really a bone of major contention that we would talk about like we are right now.
0: Yeah, I mean, I can't even think of a foreign-made pickup truck. I mean, there's Chevy, Dodge, and Ford.
3: Well, you haven't seen Matt's pickup truck?
0: No.
3: Toyota Tundra?
0: Okay, Toyota. There you go.
3: Yeah, it's you can't miss it.
0: Okay. All right. So, obviously, Matt, you know, I'm sure Matt is a consumer, and...
3: Yeah, I'm sure it's at least 75 or 85 or 95. It's got all the tricks. It's big. It's huge.
0: Yeah.
3: And it's got this certain blue color, which distinguishes it from anything you're going to see driving down the road. Really sticks out.
0: Toyota Tundra.
3: It's almost turquoise looking. Yeah. Okay. It's a Tundra. Toyota Tundra. Yeah,
0: I don't think I've seen it.
3: Well, you haven't been here with Matt.
0: No, that's true. When I'm here, I have come in occasionally when he's hosted to just do my Thursday thing.
3: Mm-hmm.
0: But I don't recall seeing a giant turquoise Toyota Tundra. But I'll keep an eye out for it.
3: Yeah, it's not quite turquoise. He even brought that because I kind of said so. But he said it's something else. It's bluish. It's blue something. Some shade of blue, but it really sticks out. And he even said, I'm the only person that really likes that.
0: Okay.
3: Yeah.
0: Well, I can tell you, I can already think of the poll question for today, and it's going to be about tariffs, let me tell you. It's going to be about tariffs.
3: Well, because we got, two silos there.
0: Yeah.
3: Yeah.
0: Well, I mean, it's, both people are taking political advantage of it. Surprise, surprise. But yeah, when I hear the Democrats screaming that we shouldn't impose tariffs on the Canadians while simultaneously screaming that they've lowered tariffs on beef, I'm sorry, I just can't take that seriously. Democrats used to favor tariffs. I remember not that long ago. I mean, the NAFTA, which was basically put into place under the Clinton administration. Remember when Al Gore

0: baited Ross Perot. You remember that? On Larry King? It was over NAFTA. By the way, Perot was the precursor to Trump. That split the Democrat Party. That the Democrats were opposed to any kind of free trade, although I hate that word. But they were not for expanding trade. They wanted tariffs. They wanted controls. They wanted protectionism. And then Clinton, the new Democrat, comes along and basically splits the party in half.
1: Yeah.
0: And puts NAFTA through.
1: Yeah.
0: So, yeah, the parties are kind of mixed on this. But Republicans, you're right, for the most part, have been more anti-tariff. I'll put it that way.
1: How can I remember Rush Limbaugh even saying back in the day, back then, about how you should hate Bill Clinton, but except for the NAFTA trade deal?
0: Well, you know, Clinton, if by today's standards, Bill Clinton is a moderate Republican. He is a moderate Republican. He signed the Religious Freedom Restoration Act. He signed the Defense of Marriage Act. He signed welfare reform, and he balanced the budget with Newt Gingrich.
1: Well, you're putting him in the category of all that is correct. But you're putting him in the category of really Susan Collins.
0: Yeah. I was just going to say, he's right in there with Susan Collins.
1: And what
0: they're moderate. She's center right. He was center left, but very much in the center. You know, and by today's standards, I think Clinton would fit more on the right than the left.
1: Well, what really strikes me, not being from here, and the dynamics around that, about her and really Murkowski, the Alaskan senator, being of the center, maybe. The ads I've seen for her, you'd never see this in a red state. Putting up, bragging about how she voted against Republicans.
0: You talking about Collins?
1: Collins. Yeah. She voted against Republicans. This was an ad for Senator Collins running right now in this November, bragging about her separating herself from Republicans and voting against Republican ideology or whatever in an ad that's running right now. You would never see that. That's never, well, Paxton's not going to run that in Texas.
0: No.
1: No.
0: Nope.
1: Or anybody is not going to run that there.
0: Anybody not going to run it in Florida.
1: No.
0: Nope.
1: No.
0: No.
1: Nope. Yeah.
0: Well, she is Maine's actual independent senator. I mean, it's not Angus King. Susan Collins is the closest thing to an actual independent
1: senator. And that ad may only run here and nowhere else, be effective here and nowhere else that I can think of. An ad like that, that's unusual.
0: It is. It is. Well, she's a rare bird. I mean, she is the last only Republican in the House or the Senate. LePage may match that, but right now she's it. So, all right, let's go over to Jason in the newsroom and get an update on what else is happening in the world.
1: Locally, Kennebunk police are warning the public about a scam involving fake parking tickets. What's up with that? In the summertime here with tourists, why not do it? They're doing it. We'll tell you what's happening with that. Dry weather, hot dry weather in the West also complicating the battle against fires, including the evacuations of tens of thousands of people in northern Nevada from what's called the Hawk Fire there. More from ABC coming up. We've got 7:20 our time, 64 outside in Portland with your AccuWeather forecast.
2: Low clouds and fog will give way to some sunshine today. The high 77, partly cloudy tonight, low 58. Times of sun and clouds tomorrow, a stray afternoon shower, high 79. I'm AccuWeather meteorologist Joe Lundberg on Southern Maine's official weather station, News Radio 98.5 FM and AM 560 WGAN.
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2: All right, 723 WGAN Morning News. Our phone lines are open, 879-9426. Let's go to Paul in Portland. Paul, good morning. What's on your mind?
3: Good morning. Tariffs as an equalizer. There comes a time when we shouldn't be buying just the cheapest product, because American businessmen or business people, when you have to build a product, you have to include OSHA safety regulations, the cost of all our safety regulations, the cost of our minimum wage requirements, the cost of our health care. All those costs go into making a product. Whereas when you compete overseas, the overseas competitor doesn't have to include health care, doesn't meet the same safety regulations, doesn't meet all the same requirements that the American businessman meets, and thus they can sell their product much cheaper. That is not fair trade.
2: All right, Paul, but let me, I hear you, but aren't you making an argument for deregulation here in the United States, that we have too many rules and regulations on our businesses, and that the answer is to get rid of those and not impose more regulations on the other side?
3: Well, that's a different question, because you have to then determine, as Americans, do we want those regulations or do we not? Now, I can argue that we have overregulated, certainly, but as long as we have those regulations and as long as we put those requirements on our people, then we have to have tariffs that equalize it and add those costs back in. So, you know, no one wants child labor here in the United States. That's a reasonable regulation. So when we compete against China, and they use child labor, it's not a fair competition.
2: Yeah, but that's I hear you on that, and that's already accounted for, whether it's slave labor or, you know, child labor. Those are instances where I think the law actually does require some kind of reciprocal action, but that's not what we're talking about here. We're talking about across the board. Everything that comes into this country is going to get hit with a 10% tariff. Some are going to get hit with much, much higher tariffs, 50% tariffs out of Canada. And so how does the consumer benefit from that at the end? So now the American product is going to be more expensive because of all the regulations. And by the way, they can now raise their prices as long as they're lower than the high-priced imports. How does the consumer win in that situation? And most of us are consumers.
3: Well, this is the problem here. You can't paint with a broad brush. And so I agree with the idea of broad sweeping overall tariffs. Yeah, that's sure. I'm not going to defend that. However, there is a need for tariffs, I believe, that needs to be a little bit more judicious, a little bit more refined, that equalizes the trade and makes it truly a fair trade.
2: All right, Paul, we appreciate the call. Thank you. Yeah, I mean, there's definitely the issue of other countries and the way in which they produce their goods and services. And look, there's also something to be said when they're produced, they're

0: 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Virtually every federal regulation is mirrored in some way at the state level. All right, we're going to take a break. When we come back, Grace Curley will be back right after this.
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9: ABC News, I'm Mike Dabosky. New sanctions on Iran due to be unveiled by Treasury Secretary Scott Bessent this afternoon in what President Trump is calling an economic D-Day. Canada and the United States squaring off in a new trade fight. Canada's prime minister promising a dollar-for-dollar response to those 50% tariffs ordered by President Trump. More from ABC's Elizabeth Schulze in Washington.
10: We know that prices, inflation, the economy are a top, if not the top concern for so many voters. A lot of the states that have the biggest trade with Canada, think Michigan, Wisconsin, those are critical states in the midterm election. And those are very well places where you could see now consumers paying higher prices for some of these goods.
9: Tens of thousands of people forced from their homes by the Hawk Fire around Reno, Nevada, and thousands more could be ordered to get out soon, the fire growing to over 15,000 acres. This is ABC News.
11: 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And Ken-

0: Dundalk police are warning the public about a scam involving fake parking tickets. Officers say they were told that fake parking tickets were being issued at the beach over the weekend. They say real parking tickets issued by Kennebunk police are yellow and are telling people not to trust the red tickets being issued. Kennebunk police are urging anyone who gets a fake ticket or sees one to call them. Well, there's no longer any threat after a massive fire broke out in Naples on a pile of debris over the weekend. It happened Saturday afternoon on Maplewood Drive at the Casella Transfer Station. Firefighters say it took 8 departments and about 120,000 gallons of water to put the flames out. They say some of the water had to be brought in from far away because there was no water supply available near the site. Firefighters say the flames were brought under control after 4 hours. A 22-year-old New Hampshire man now dead from a dirt bike crash near the York County town of Parsonfield Saturday afternoon. The Maine Wharton Service says the crash happened on Knox Road when cyclist Kevin O'Connell was thrown from his bike, likely because of a combination of speed and a rough stretch of trail. A group of friends he was biking with tried to revive him before emergency crews arrived. Wharton say O'Connell died at the scene. A 19-year-old now faces charges in a shooting Saturday in the town of Lebanon. The York County Sheriff's Office says it received a call from a driver on Route 202 who said a car pulled next to their vehicle and fired 2 rounds into their car. Deputies say the driver was not hurt, but one bullet went through the driver's side door. Another went through a tire, which disabled the car. Sanford police arrested 19-year-old Zachary Shaw a few hours later on several charges. Investigating agencies are searching for answers after a small plane crashed into the Pemaquid River, killing the pilot and injuring his 21-year-old son. Flight safety officer Randy Klatt says the physical evidence points to a mechanical failure during the flight rather than a pilot medical emergency.
1: That leads us to believe that, you know, maybe it was a little bit more of a controlled flight into the ground. In other words, an attempted landing that ended up going bad when it entered the water.
0: CBS 13 News reports the plane took off from Brunswick Executive Airport and was only in the air for about 30 minutes before rapidly losing altitude. WGAN News Time now, 7:34. Markets from Friday. The Dow was up by 517. S&P higher by 33. NASDAQ up 113 on Friday. Stock futures here this morning. Dow in the red down 135 now. S&P lower by 22. And the NASDAQ is off lower by 199. Sports.
2: Yesterday afternoon at Fenway, the Boston Red Sox swept the San Francisco Giants 5-4. Sox outfielder Cedan Raffaello with 2 RBIs on the day, including the game-winning one. The Sox start a 3-game series with the Miami Marlins down in Florida tonight. Yesterday at Halleck, the Portland Sea Dogs were rained on by the Reading Fighting Phils 10-3. The game was called after the top of the 7th due to rain. The Dogs have today off. On Saturday, the New England Patriots beat the Philadelphia Eagles at home 24-21 in preseason action. Like their first preseason game, most of the Pats starters didn't play. And also on Saturday, it was the Hearts of Pine 1, the Richmond Kickers 1. Andy Mountain News Radio, WGAN.
0: Thank you for the forecast, Joe Lundberg.
3: Low clouds and fog will give way to some sunshine today, the high 77. Partly cloudy tonight, low 58. Times of sun and clouds tomorrow, a stray afternoon shower, high 79.
0: We're at 64 still here at 7:36 in Portland. Next high tide of Portland Harbor is at 9:29 this morning. 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
5: WGAN Morning News. I am your host, Josh Filler, in for Matt Gagnon. I'll be in Monday through Thursday. Matt will be back on Friday. So if you've been listening since the beginning of the show, I was talking about my daughter heading back to college. I can report, I have some breaking news. She made her flight. So we can all celebrate that. She missed her flight yesterday. Apparently, there was a lot of backup on the highways and in air traffic control. So yes, for those of you who are wondering, she did make it back to college on her way back to Purdue University. All right, so we're not sure we're going to have Grace on this morning. Oh, Danny is working that as we speak. So in the meantime...
0: Well, by the way, I've got a question.
5: Yes.
0: Purdue.
5: Yes.
0: What is a Boilermaker?
5: I have no idea. I asked the same question.
0: Yeah?
5: I have no idea. Something to do with...
0: That's their mascot, or that's their name.
5: That's
0: the
5: their
0: Boilermakers.
5: The Boilermakers, yeah. Their mascot is a dude who's a Boilermaker. What is a Boilermaker? I have no idea.
0: Really?
5: I think I looked it up once.
0: A major college like that, and it's so vague, that being that vague, that's interesting.
5: It's all about engineering and science.
0: Oh,
5: over there.
0: Okay.
5: That's what they're
0: right.
5: Very well known for. They have, I think, the highest per capita graduation of astronauts.
0: Really?
5: Yeah.
0: Wow.
5: Yeah. They have Astronauts Way at Purdue. I did not know this either until
0: wow.
5: I went out there and visited before my daughter went there.
0: Well, you got an education before she got her education about what Purdue's all about.
5: Yeah. No, it's a great school. You know, I didn't know it was a public university. I had always thought it was private, mm-hmm. but it's not. It's public,
0: state
5: which
0: school?
5: Is great. Yeah, it's a state school. So the tuition, I'm paying out-of-state tuition, so it's more than the locals, but it's still less than half of what it would cost to send her to a private school, mm-hmm. say in Boston.
0: Mm-hmm.
5: Where I went to Boston. You know what it costs now? Take a guess what it costs to go to Boston University. Room, board, and tuition 1 year. Take a guess.
0: Yeah, I think about, well, for me, you know, it was 100.
5: It's 100,000.
0: Yeah.
5: A year.
0: Yeah.
5: That's what it costs for me to go there 4 years. Back in the early 90s.
0: Yeah, yeah.
5: $100,000 a year. That's insane.
0: And that's a what university, what college are we talking about here?
5: Well, it's Boston University,
0: yeah,
5: Boston
0: okay.
5: College, Harvard, any major private university,
0: okay.
5: top 50 college
0: yeah,
5: university,
0: yeah.
5: you're going to pay $100,000 or more to go there. Maybe some, there's a handful, a little bit less. But yeah, $100,000. I guess they'll tell you, well, most people don't pay that. Okay, so what if you pay $80,000? I mean, is that who you graduate with?
0: Yeah,
5: you know,
0: yeah.
5: That's insane. That's what, $240,000 in student loan debt? I graduated with $100,000 in student loan debt from law school. I didn't have any student loan debt from college. And that was a real burden. I mean, it was mm-hmm. a very real burden. I cannot imagine graduating with $200,000 or more in debt. And then half these kids can't find jobs.
0: Yeah.
5: You know?
0: Vicious.
5: It's vicious.
0: Yeah.
5: I mean, something's got to give at some point. You know, Purdue prides itself on having not raised tuition, I think, for the last 4 years, which is great. Again, and, you know, it's still... It's not cheap to go there, but compared to a private university, I just don't understand. And then, you know, half the schools, you know, you graduate and then what? You know, you're working at Starbucks as a barista.
0: Yeah, yeah. Yeah, upside down, obviously.
5: Yeah. All right. We got Scott on line 5. He's got a word about college tuition. Scott, have you cracked the code?
6: Oh, yeah, and to me, it's just common sense, and that is this, because I was a school teacher, school teacher at Gorham.
5: Okay.
6: But I don't look at it this way. It's kind of like, it's like the medical field. When I was a kid, you go to the doctors, you go out and pay the person at the desk how much it costs for the visit, and you leave. So the costs stay down, because I know they couldn't afford to go in and get it. The same thing with education. If all schools were made to use their endowment and the federal government got out of the loan business, the cost of education would drop because it's subsidizing.
5: Yeah.
6: They know they're going, that's the single biggest problem is the government sticking its nose in higher education. Endowment, you're invested. You've got skin in the game, and that's what it should be, endowment only. If you don't have any money in the college, well, what's that tell you? It's not a good college. Go to someplace else. That's my opinion on higher education.
5: All right, Scott. Thanks. Yeah, I think I read that Harvard's endowment is, I think, either $50 or $80 billion. It's some ridiculous number.
0: Well, they're the one that was able, that felt okay about standing up against the Trump administration when they were going through all of that last year?
5: Yeah. Well, yes and no. They sued the administration. They weren't willing to go along, but their argument was they still can't live without government money. They're not willing to forego government money. They're not. I've seen, I've read some of the briefs, and I've even seen some of the interviews they've done. Harvard still says it cannot survive without government subsidies.
0: Well, aren't we talking about research, though?
5: Yeah.
0: Yeah.
5: They got an $80 billion endowment or whatever, even if it's $50 billion. I mean, it's whatever it is.
0: It's a lot.
5: It's a lot, and they don't need government subsidies. And I think, you know, the caller is right that once the government, I mean, the government got in with the grants, and now it took over the loans under Obama. Yeah, it drives up the price. Because there's no, he said, skin in the game. Actually, there isn't skin in the game until those loans come due. And, you know, you're willing to, yeah, it's, I think if the government got out of the business and the universities were required to use their own money, they'd be much less willing to charge what they do. I think that's true. But for now, the university doesn't care. They've got their endowment. They get government handouts for research, and the government is responsible for the student's cost, for the price. What does the university care? Does the university lose? Does it make a difference if the kids can't get a job? No, it doesn't. It doesn't affect the university one way or the other. The kids still got to pay the tuition, and you don't even know until you're done whether you're going to have a job or not, but you've spent the money or taken on the debt anyway, and then you go out into the world. It's a mess. It's unsustainable. I just don't see how this can last. $100,000 a year, that's the norm. It's just, to me, something's got to give at some point.
0: Aren't colleges having trouble also? Many of them with their model, their business model?
5: Yeah, but as long as the government is willing to pay the subsidy and make the loan, they'll act like a zombie and they'll continue to crawl forward. You know, look, Harvard's not going out of business. Yale's not going out of business. They've got money to survive.
0: Well, but they might be kind of an exception to that rule for other, you know, universities.
5: Yeah. But look, I think this, you know, believe it or not, I mean, I'm railing against the government here, but I think the state university system seems to have a much better return on investment, right? I mean, you're going to pay half the money. And if you get a good education, or one that actually covers something that is of value, it, you know, my daughter's going to get a STEM degree. I had a political science degree. Short of getting a law degree, I'm not sure where I would have gone with that. My daughter is going to be a lab technician. She's, you know, working on cures for cancer. There's a market for that. Right. Whereas for some of these liberal arts grads, I think it's a much tougher market out there than it was, say, even 30 years ago.
0: Well, and are you using a college, an undergrad for a job?
5: Well, yeah. I mean, yeah. I think a lot of people look at it that way. Right. Mm-hmm. I think there's something to be. You make a good point of right. Is a liberal arts degree about getting a job? I actually don't think it is. I think it's to make you a well-rounded, educated person, and then you're trainable in whatever job it is that you ultimately go to. So
0: I'm going to say that, you know, your daughter going far away or into the Central Time Zone, however, Chicago area, wherever Purdue is in Indiana. That's not really Chicago, but just going far away. You know, and living there in dorms or whatever, and socializing, and the conversations you have with people, and then going to class and all that, is a pretty special experience.
5: No, absolutely. All right, who we got? Paul on line one, Danny? All right, Paul, good morning. What's on your mind? Paul, you there? Oh, I think we may have lost him. All right, we do have a new phone system here at WGAN.
7: He was calling from Peaks Island, so...
5: Oh, boy.
7: Yeah, the connection over there isn't always the best.
5: No, it is not, but maybe he's got the answer to the college cost crisis. But like I said, I just don't think it's sustainable at some point. And I think fewer people are going to college for the very reason. All right, who do we have on line one, Danny? John. All right, John. John, good morning. What's on your mind?
8: So college. College is an incredible place to learn, to gather that social experience of being out of your normal habitat and what you... It's where people really grow into who they are. The issue is there's nobody supervising people on their first major business decision of getting these loans. Nobody is telling them the accountability that comes with it. Nobody's focusing them on getting that job that actually pays money. And sometimes that because they're still young-minded and going into these different fields and like social arts. Sorry, if you're going to spend $200,000 a year and you're only going to make $21,000 a year, the math doesn't math. And nobody's pulling them aside and actually caretaking the actual financial responsibility that they're getting into. And that's where people are always saying, hey, oh, I want the government to pay back my loans. No, you took that out irresponsibly.
5: Yeah, I mean, I agree that the idea that the rest of us have to pick up the tab for people's poor decision-making, I think that's outrageous. And most of these kids are middle and upper middle class. They want working class people who did not go to college to ultimately subsidize their decision, which is subsidized already with low interest or no interest loans from the government. So I agree 100% on that. I think it's a terrible idea.
8: The no interest loans is the... That is the clickbait that is getting all these kids, young adults, into the financial suffrage that they're going to have to deal with for 25 years.
5: Absolutely. All right. We appreciate the call.
8: Have a great day.
5: You too. All right. Let's go over to the newsroom and Jason Taylor to get an update.
0: Yeah, it wasn't the best weather for the Lewis and Auburn Balloon Festival of the weekend, with wind, clouds, and showers forcing balloons to be grounded for much of the festival, but it was a festival nonetheless. Let's hear what went on there and some of the good times also as well. Kyle Kirkwood winning the Freedom 200 on the streets of Washington Sunday, part of the country's 250th birthday celebration with President Trump, and giving the drivers the green flag at the starting line. More on that from ABC, covering the nation, the world here, top of the hour, 7:49 our time right now, 64 in Portland, and you're accurate with the forecast.
3: Low clouds and fog will give way to some sunshine today, the high 77, partly cloudy tonight, low 58. Times of sun and clouds tomorrow, a stray afternoon shower, high 79. I'm accurate with meteorologist Joe Lundberg on Southern Maine's official weather station, News Radio 98.5 FM and AM 560 WGAN.
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5: Welcome back. Coming up on 7:53 on WGAN Morning News. I'm your host, Josh Filler, in for Matt Gagnon. We're talking in the last segment about the cost of college. Is it worth it? Who should bear the price going forward? But I want to switch gears to a story that hasn't gotten a lot of attention, but I think is interesting on a number of levels. And that has to do with the former United States Senator Kyrsten Sinema. For those who don't remember, Senator Sinema was from the great state of Arizona. She was a Democrat. She became an independent and then decided not to seek re-election and has now been a private citizen for several years. She's back in the news, though. Fox News and others reporting that she is being sued by a Heather Amel, who is the estranged wife, now the ex-wife, of Matthew Amel, who was Miss Sinema's security guard, or one of her security guards, when she was a member of the United States Senate. And the reason for this lawsuit is that Sinema admittedly was sleeping with Mr. Amel while he was married, and did so knowing that he was married. Now, for those who don't know, North Carolina is one of a very small handful of states that has what's called the Alienation of Affection Law. And what that basically means is if you interfere with a marriage and cause alienation of affection between one spouse and another, the affected spouse can sue you in state court for damages. And I bring this up because I'm a big fan of this law, and I'm a big fan of this lawsuit, not because I have anything out for Kyrsten Sinema. She was actually one of the more reasonable members of the Senate on the Democrat side. She opposed the filibuster, which is why she was basically run out of the party. But on this particular count, this goes to the institution of marriage. And do we take it seriously? Is it important? You know, in the military, committing adultery is a crime. Okay, it's a crime. If you sleep with a married person, knowingly sleep with a married person, or if you're married and having an affair, you can get into serious trouble in the United States military. And the reason for that is obvious. It is incredibly disruptive. Okay, you want unit cohesion, good order, and discipline. Having people sleep with other people's spouses is a great way to destroy both of those things. Now, I'm not suggesting you necessarily need to make it a crime to do this, but if you're serious about protecting the institution of marriage, when a spouse commits adultery, A, that spouse, I think, should pay a heavy financial price in the divorce proceedings if it comes to that. And secondly, if you are the third party and you knowingly, I mean, you got to know what you're doing here. If you knowingly are sleeping with a married person or alienating them from their spouse, you don't even have to sleep with them under the law. All you have to do is show that you alienated them. You should pay a penalty for that. In the business world, it's called tortious interference with business. It's a It's a means to sue somebody if they tortiously interfere with your business and disrupt it for unlawful reasons. And again, I come back to, do we care about marriage? You know, in this era of no-fault divorce and divorce rates being so high, I mean, they've come down, but largely because nobody's getting married. People aren't getting married. People aren't having children. And I find it fascinating that, you know, in an era where we say we want to restore marriage, well, one way to do it is to actually show that there's a price for anybody who tries to destroy it. Now, I'm not a fan of no-fault divorce. I've been married for over 23 years, and I remember the vow, right? In sickness and in health, forsaking all others till death do us part. What they should have added was a comma, unless I get bored. Because in the states that have no-fault divorce, that's all you got to show. You don't have to show anything. You can get divorced for any reason or no reason at all. And on top of it, you can commit adultery or interfere with someone else's marriage. And in many states, if not most states, there is no consequence. There is no consequence. Now, North Carolina happens to not be one of those states. It's one, like I said, I think Hawaii and a few others actually still have this on the books. And it's the real deal. I mean, people have been hit with judgments of over $1 million for interfering with other people's marriages. And I think it's necessary. If you want to defend marriage, if you think marriage is an important institution, because you can't tell me the institution is doing well. You just can't. Marriage rates have never been lower. Divorce rates are still incredibly high. And yet we say we want to restore the American family. Well, Kyrsten Sinema is a lesson, folks. You know, keep out of other people's marriages. We'll be right back right after this.
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15: From ABC News, I'm Mike Dubusky. As the Hawk Fire continues to burn outside Reno, Nevada.
16: Well, I was actually at work when I got the call that we had to evacuate. All my kids were at home.
15: Thousands of people like Leticia Hurtado are now being told to evacuate as the fire grows to 15,000 acres. More from ABC's Sophie Flay.
17: Firefighters battling nearly 90-degree heat as they try to get a handle on the flames. Still 0% contained overnight. The fire even jumping a major highway, making it hard for crews to reach some of the hot spots. At least 6 people have been injured, including 3 first responders.
15: At a press conference later today, the Trump administration is expected to announce a wave of new sanctions on Iran, what the president has called economic D-Day.
18: Treasury Secretary Scott Bessent writing, the sanctions will be the single greatest financial offensive ever marshaled against an adversary, saying the goal is to sever every economic lifeline until Tehran stands alone. Iran responding with its own threats, warning if the economic war continues, not a single drop of oil will be exported through the Strait of Hormuz.
15: ABC's Karen Hui comes after the U.S. slapped Canada with new 50% tariffs on dozens of goods. Trade talks between the two countries collapsed over the weekend, and now Canadian Prime Minister Mark Carney says retaliatory tariffs are coming for American goods on September 8th. In Northwest Indiana, power is slowly coming back for thousands of people. 2 weeks after storms and flooding knocked down power lines. Resident Eli Valdez.
19: It's not easy for us, you know. Folks got food going spoiling and stuff, and it's just that we feel like we're taken for granted by the community and the state.
15: Some residents there now filing a class action lawsuit against the local power company. And the Lindsey Clancy trial resumes today, closing arguments expected by midweek. 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
2: 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Top story: Maine Senator Susan Collins asking both the U.S. and Canada to restart negotiations after President Trump's 50% tariffs took effect overnight Saturday morning. On the weekend, Collins says she's hearing from Maine industries about the hardships and cost the tariffs will bring. Canada's vowing to retaliate against the 50% tax on over $20 billion worth of Canadian goods. President Trump has delayed the tariffs while negotiations with Canada took place last week, but they fell through, again going into effect overnight Saturday morning. The campaign of Democratic U.S. Senate candidate Troy Jackson also slamming those tariffs. New York Times reports the Jackson campaign is calling those tariffs a tax on Maine families and small businesses. Jackson, of course, facing Collins this November in one of the most closely watched races in the country. The union representing 4,500 Bath Iron Works employees has agreed to a new collective bargaining agreement with the company. The union announced the agreement this weekend, which includes a 17% wage increase in the first year and a 4% increase in subsequent years. Other terms include increased hourly premiums for second and third shift employees, locked in health care costs, and stronger protections from artificial intelligence and robotics. Union said it made no concessions in negotiations. That agreement takes effect today, runs through 2031. Trade is back to normal, or I should say traffic is back to normal on the Maine Turnpike after a vehicle fire backed up northbound traffic between Wells and Kennebunk Saturday or Sunday morning. The Maine Turnpike Authority reported the right lane was blocked due to the vehicle fire just before noon yesterday. Traffic reportedly backed up for 3 miles at one point. There's been no word on the cause of the vehicle fire or if there were any injuries. A teenager faces charges after a shooting over the weekend in the town of Lebanon.
3: The York County Sheriff's Office says it received a call from a driver on Route 202 who claimed that a sedan pulled next to their vehicle and fired 2 rounds into their car. Although the driver wasn't hurt, one of the bullets went through the driver's side door and another went through a tire, which disabled the car. Sanford police arrested the suspect, 19-year-old Zachary Shaw, a few hours later. He's been charged with reckless conduct with a dangerous weapon and criminal mischief. Nate Hanscom, News Radio, WGAN.
2: Republican governor candidate, that's Bobby Charles, says he isn't attending today's event in Brewer with Vice President J.D. Vance. Vance scheduled to speak at CompoTech, that's a defense technology company. The Charles campaign says he's planning to meet with members of Maine's addiction and recovery community today instead. The campaign did not say where that meeting was taking place. Charles has been trailing in recent polls to Democratic candidate Hannah Pingree in the race for governor. Well, it wasn't the best weather for the Lewiston Auburn Balloon Festival over the weekend, with wind, clouds, and showers forcing balloons to be grounded for much of the festival. Balloon pilot Jacob Godfrey says there's a lot of thought that goes into a balloon flight.
4: We kind of have to figure out what the winds are doing, what the weather's doing, what if there's any weather systems around, make sure it's safe for the flight, and number two, that we're going to have landing where we're going.
2: CBS 13 News reports the festival featured live music, a carnival, and food, while some balloons were able to take flight. WGAN News Time is 8:06. Checking the markets from Friday. Dow up by 517, S&P higher by 33, NASDAQ was up 113. Stock futures this morning, the Dow is in the red by 61, S&P lower by 11, the NASDAQ is off by 144. Checking sports.
5: Yesterday afternoon at Fenway, the Boston Red Sox swept the San Francisco Giants 5-4. Sox outfielder Cedan Raffaello with 2 RBIs on the day, including the game-winning one. The Sox start a 3-game series with the Miami Marlins down in Florida tonight. Yes, they had Halleck. The Portland Sea Dogs were rained on by the Reading Fighting Phils 10-3. The game was called after the top of the seventh due to rain. The Dogs have today off. On Saturday, the New England Patriots beat the Philadelphia Eagles at home 24-21 in preseason action. Like their first preseason game, most of the Pats starters didn't play. And also on Saturday, it was the Hearts of Pine 1, the Richmond Kickers 1. Andy Mountain News Radio, WGAN.
2: And checking your AccuWeather forecast now and checking in with meteorologist Joe Lundberg.
6: Low clouds and fog will give way to some sunshine today, the high 77. Partly cloudy tonight, though 58. Times of sun and clouds tomorrow, a stray afternoon shower, high 79.
2: It's 64 in Portland at 8:08. Next high tide of Portland Harbor, 9:29 this morning. 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
9: All right, we're back. 8:08 WGAN Morning News. It's Monday morning, so it's Main Wire Mondays, and we are joined by Steve Robinson from the Main Wire, Editor-in-Chief. Steve, how are you?
10: I'm fantastic, Josh. Thanks for asking.
9: All right, Steve. So, big story broke over the weekend, the war with Canada. Oh, Canada. What is your take, and what impact do you think it's going to have on the races here in Maine, since of all the states, we're likely to feel this the most?
10: Well, you know, I think it's kind of interesting that, you know, one of the biggest races we have going on, Troy Jackson versus Senator Collins, involves a candidate who began his career in public life protesting unfair practices that undermined the quality of life and the wages of Maine workers. Speaking, of course, of Troy Jackson, who his first stunt was blockading roads from Canada to prevent workers from Canada from coming in and cutting woodlots in Maine. I mean, it doesn't get much more protectionist than, you know, physically parking your skidder on the road so commerce between Canada and the United States can't occur. And now he's out there pretending like he's the expert of free trade, the biggest free trade champion. So I find a little bit of irony in that. But I also think that Canada has been, waging their own secret trade war against us for a very long time. They've been putting tariffs of up to $3 on American milk. They've been, doing things that are not necessarily how you would treat a friend. In many ways, they've been treating us in an exploitative way. And I think President Trump has said, you know, enough. You don't get the benefits of, a trade relationship that assumes you're the 51st state if you're going to retaliate with all kinds of tariffs to protect your own narrow commercial interests. And the other aspect here is that the Canada that signed the NAFTA, the North American Free Trade Agreement, doesn't exist anymore. Canada is now a hollowed out vassal state of China. The net in-migration from Southeast Asia has just exploded, and the entire country is effectively doing the bidding of hostile foreign powers, and that extends to trade. What the United States was asking of Canada is, don't allow China to evade U.S. tariffs on China by shipping their products to Canada and slapping a label on them that says made in Canada and then moving them into the United States. And this is something that I've dealt with at a granular level in the form of solar panels. There's a Chinese solar panel manufacturer that has essentially a P.O. box in Canada that will ship Chinese-made solar panels from the western province of China, where they use predominantly Uyghur slave labor, and then they move them into the United States as Canadian-made solar panels. It's actually called Canadian Solar, and you can see their solar panels in Augusta, in the interstate turnoff where Governor Mills and the Department of Transportation put up a much ballyhooed solar panel installation. Those are Chinese-made solar panels that were imported through Canada to subvert any kind of rules and regulations we have on China. So Canada, in my view, has been a bad faith actor when it comes to trade rules. They have not been acting like a friend and an ally. And the open border with Canada is also a huge vulnerability. We've seen this in Maine, countless times, whether it's a Chinese organized crime using the open border to smuggle their cannabis traffickers across the border, or just a few months ago, there were four or five British hikers, they were called, British hikers. And they all had Islamic surnames, who just happened to be caught walking across the from Canada on the Golden Road up in the middle of nowhere, Maine. So that there's tons of problems that Canada hasn't been a good partner in addressing, and they should be brought to the table and forced to address these.
9: Yeah, I mean, ultimately, they're going to have to cut a deal. And I was talking about this Saturday on Inside Maine. I mean, Canada, I think they do 70% of their exports come to the United States. I mean, they are very reliant on us. Their tariffs don't go into effect, I think, for about another 2 weeks. Do you think we'll be able to cut a deal between now and then? I mean, how long do you think this lasts?
10: I mean, they're going to have to. They're going to have to. And I think that a lot of this depends on, just how subservient Mark Carney is to Chinese interests. That's what I don't think people effectively understand, is that you're not really dealing, again, with the Canada that signed NAFTA. Just like Mexico is no longer a country insofar as it's a territory where narco-terrorists control the land and have heavy, heavy influence over the government. In many ways, Canada is a territory where, a democratic civilization used to exist, but now you have a globalist, skin suit of a country controlled by foreign interests. So I don't know that it's purely a decision that's going to be made on Canada's part according to what's in the best interest of Canadians. I think that there's a bigger game at play. And frankly, they've gone from being the best friend of the United States, from World War II through the Cold War, through the global war on terrorism, to now being a giant gaping weakness. It's the largest unprotected and unfortified border in the civilized world, and it's being exploited. And Canada is an active partner right now in helping to exploit that border. And we haven't even talked about the fentanyl super factories that Canada allows to exist on their territory that pump drugs into the United States that are responsible for killing hundreds of thousands of Americans every single year. Canada has done shockingly little to stop that practice.
9: Related to this, in the governor's race here in Maine, much has been made of the fact that Bobby Charles is not going to be in Brewer with J.D. Vance, and that the tariffs may have something to do with it, the general unpopularity of the Trump administration across Maine generally, although I think, there are certainly pockets where the administration is quite popular. What do you make of that, A? And B, what do you make of the Charles campaign in general? Is it a mistake for him not to be seen with Vance? I mean, clearly, this is a choice. He doesn't want to be there. I mean, he says he's got somewhere else to be, but the vice president is here, and he doesn't want to be on camera with him. What do you make of that?
10: Well, I mean, I don't know that it's Bobby's choice. I think that, the vice president sets his own schedule. I mean, that's like me saying, I don't want to go to dinner with the president of the United States, so I'm gonna stay here in Maine rather than go down to the White House. The vice president sets his own schedule, and I think maybe they've seen something in the polling that suggests that they want to create some distance with the Trump administration. You don't have to be an expert political prognosticator to see that in the general election in Maine, President Trump, is just not that popular. I don't think that it has that much to do with the trade war. I mean, from what I have seen interacting with lots of blue collar, Trump voting conservatives or independent conservatives, most people, by and large, share Trump's sentiment that other countries have been taking advantage of the United States, and they understand that Trump is a bargainer and a negotiator, and that imposing tariffs on other countries is a way of getting them to the table to negotiate better deals with the United States. And I'll note that Janet Mills, who's the chair of the Northeast, you know, Border Governors Caucus or whatever that group is, she has been anti-tariff. She's attacked Trump all the time on tariffs. Every single thing she has said about President Trump's tariff policies has turned out to be false. It's usually 3 months later, sometimes 6 months, sometimes 12 months later. Every single thing she says has been false. Every prediction she's made, the exact opposite thing happens. And the things that are contributing to the cost of living increases for Mainers have nothing to do with tariffs. The cost of housing, skyrocketing here in Maine is very little to do with tariffs. The cost of electricity has to do with the solar panels and the wind turbines and all the green energy boondoggles that the governor has been spending money on. Those are contributing to the cost of living increases for Mainers. The cost of living in Maine is going up because of policies from Augusta, not because of trade policies from Washington, D.C.
9: Yeah, I mean, what you just laid out, the Democrats, really, the only argument they can make is they can't argue we've been in charge for 8 years and we're responsible and now we're going to fix it. They have to blame Trump. And do you think, particularly with the timing of this trade battle, I mean, again, this may get resolved in 2 weeks, who knows? But, you know, does the timing of this help them? I mean, can they actually pull this off and blame Trump for all the problems with poor education, unaffordable housing, unaffordable energy, lower quality of life? I mean, you wrote a great article about needles, which I want to ask you about. I mean, stuff that was just unheard of growing up here, even recently, where there's all these hypodermic needles lying around that may have HIV or hepatitis C, attached to them. Can they get away with this?
10: I think they can with maybe 30 to 35% of the vote. You know, there's a vote blue no matter who, element in Maine's electorate. These are the guys that, you know, they see the email come in from Act Blue that says, "You must donate now. We need your help now," in all caps, and they smash the donate button. So there are some people who have, you know, taken out their brains and, you know, plugged it into MSNBC, and they're going to do whatever they're told. But that's a minority or plurality of voters. But with the 40 to 45% of voters in Maine who are independent, unenrolled, not affiliated with any party, I think that they are, they're a little bit more independent-minded. And I don't think that, telling them, giving them a political message that doesn't accord with what they're seeing with their own eyes or experiencing in their own lives with their own wallets is going to be an effective messaging strategy.
9: All right, Steve Robinson, editor-in-chief of the Maine Wire. We appreciate it as always, and we'll see you next week.
10: Thanks, Josh.
9: All right, let's go over to our newsroom and Jason Taylor to get an update on the latest.
2: Yes, a 22-year-old New Hampshire man now dead from a dirt bike crash near the York County town of Parsonfield. That happening over the weekend. Tell you more about that coming up. Meanwhile, covering the nation and the world is ABC. And the fight for control of Congress heating up after Democratic Minority Leader Hakeem Jeffries met with President Trump's son-in-law and special envoy Jared Kushner recently. More on that from ABC coming up right now. It's 8:20 here in Portland. Our time is 8:20 as we get your AccuWeather forecast.
6: Low clouds and fog will give way to some sunshine today. The high 77. Partly cloudy tonight, low 58. Times of sun and clouds tomorrow. A stray afternoon shower. High 79. I'm AccuWeather meteorologist Joe Lundberg on Southern Maine's official weather station, News Radio 98.5 FM and AM 560 WGAN.
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13: One ringy thingy. 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
14: 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We would now not have the Iran problem we have. We would now have not have many other problems if they had not gotten away with that information laundering back then.
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0: All right, we're back. 823 WGAN Morning News. I'm your host, Josh Filler, in for Matt Gagnon. Our phone lines are open. 879-9426, 879-WGAN. You can give us a call or you can text us as well. Give us your thoughts. So I'm interested, gentlemen, if you have any thoughts on my little rant there about the defense of marriage and the alienation of affection lawsuit, the ability to sue. And I actually did some, I got the little research here. The other states that allow it, in addition to North Carolina, are Hawaii, Illinois, Mississippi, New Mexico, South Dakota, and Utah. That is a random group of states. I can't make heads or tails out of why those particular states have this law on the books. Maine is obviously not one of them, but it's out there. I don't know if they have, I'd be interested to know if they have a lower divorce rate in those states, although I'll bet Utah has probably got the lowest rate of divorce. I don't know that for a fact, but I'll check it out. But what are your thoughts? I mean, is it too far? Should we just let it be? It's a private matter, and you can't sue if somebody interferes with your marriage and causes a breakup. I don't know. You tell me. 879-9426, 879-WGAN. I think it's something that every state should have. I think more states had it. South Carolina actually did have it on its books, but its Supreme Court ultimately determined that it was no longer going to be enforced. I'm not really sure how that works. That's really a legislative decision, not necessarily a judicial one. But I think it's an important topic. I mean, if you believe in marriage and family and you know, and it's not just having an affair. For those of you who have estranged relationships with your mother-in-law, if she interferes, it could be anybody that causes an alienation of affection. You obviously have to prove it either by a preponderance of the evidence or by clear and convincing evidence, whatever the case may be. But you know, if you value marriage, I think it should be protected. And I think there should be consequences for infidelity, both for the cheating spouse, but also for the third party. If they obviously have to know if they've misled by the cheating spouse into believing that the spouse is in fact not married, that's a different story. But knowingly getting involved with a married person, I just think that's indefensible. Maybe I'm old school. I don't know. But to me, that's something that that should not be tolerated. All right. Let us know what you think. 879-WGAN, 879-9426. Danny, anything on the text line that I should be aware of?
1: I have not checked the text line, unfortunately. I have to give you access so you can go on there and interact.
0: Yes, you do have to give me access. I'm not granted permission. So one of these days I'll get access to that. If you haven't used the app, I would encourage you to do so. I think I mentioned I downloaded it a couple of weeks ago. It's great. It's much easier to use than going on the actual website. Very simple to download, very simple to use. So would strongly encourage you download the WGAN app as at your earliest convenience. So was talking to Steve Robinson about the tariffs. You know, as I was saying before about the tariffs, you know, I do support the use of the tariffs to even the playing field, as Steve was saying. If the Canadians, and I don't know all the ins and outs of what the Canadians have been up to over the years, but I do know that the United States has had

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10: ABC News, I'm Mike Dubusky. Economic fights on two fronts for the United States. Later today, the Treasury Secretary is expected to announce new sanctions on Iran in what the president is calling an economic D-Day. And the U.S. and Canada now in the midst of a new trade war. ABC's Rachel Scott.
11: President Trump has now imposed a 50% tariff on $20 billion of Canadian goods. Ontario Premier Doug Ford says President Trump cannot be trusted.
12: President Trump is the type of person that would steal your lunch money the first day. He'd steal the toque off your head the second day, and the third day he'd steal your running shoes.
11: Starting September 8th, Canada will impose a 50% tariff on U.S. goods. Everything from steel and dairy and clothes to plywood, alcohol, and electronics.
10: Tens of thousands of people forced from their homes by the Hawk Fire outside Reno, Nevada. So far, that fire is 0% contained. This is ABC News.
13: 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Governor Janet Mills and Congresswoman Shelley Pingree have joined Senator Susan Collins in expressing disapproval of the 50% tariffs on Canadian goods. Mills says President Trump should focus on the war in Iran rather than picking a fight over hockey sticks, which is included in those tariffs. Pingree says the tariffs are making things worse after what she calls Trump's disastrous economic policies. The 50% tax on more than $20 billion worth of Canadian goods went into effect over the weekend after failed negotiations last week. There's no longer any threat after a massive fire broke out in Naples on a pile of debris over the weekend, happening Saturday afternoon on Maplewood Drive at the Casella Transfer Station. Firefighters say it took 8 apartments and about 120,000 gallons of water to put the flames out. They say some of the water had to be brought in from far away because there was

0: no water supply available near the site. Firefighters say the flames were brought under control after about 4 hours. Kennebunk police are warning the public about a scam involving fake parking tickets. Officers say they were told that fake parking tickets were being issued at the beach over the weekend. They say real parking tickets issued by Kennebunk police are yellow and are telling people not to trust the red ticket being issued. Kennebunk police are urging anyone who gets a fake ticket or sees one to call them. A 22-year-old New Hampshire man is dead from a dirt bike crash near the York County town of Parsonfield Saturday afternoon. The Maine Warden Service says the crash happened on Knox Road when cyclist Kevin O'Connell was thrown from his bike, likely because of a combination of speed and a rough stretch of trail. A group of friends he was biking with tried to revive him before emergency crews arrived. Wardens say O'Connell died at the scene. The first annual Biking is for Everybody Festival is in the books after Sunday's gathering at Portland's Back Cove. Portland Wheelers Executive Director Peter Ryan says it was meant to give anyone the chance to ride.
1: If you've got an interest in biking, you should be able to bike. And you can, because the stuff exists now for that.
0: CBS 13 News reports the festival featured adaptive trikes, hand cycles, and tandem bikes, among other options, and included bike demonstrations and tune-ups. Now, checking the markets from yesterday at 8:34 WGA in news time, the Dow was up on Friday. Last week, the last day would be Friday. 517 up for the Dow, S&P higher by 33, NASDAQ up by 113. Stock futures here now this morning, Dow in the red, just down by 27, S&P lower by 10. NASDAQ is off in the red by 162. Checking sports.
2: Yesterday afternoon at Fenway, the Boston Red Sox swept the San Francisco Giants 5-4. Sox outfielder Cedan Raffaello with two RBIs on the day, including the game-winning one. The Sox start a three-game series with the Miami Marlins down in Florida tonight. Yesterday at Halleck, the Portland Sea Dogs were rained on by the Reading Fighting Phils 10-3. The game was called after the top of the seventh due to rain. The Dogs have today off. On Saturday, the New England Patriots beat the Philadelphia Eagles at home 24-21 in preseason action. Like their first preseason game, most of the Pats starters didn't play. And also on Saturday, it was the Hearts of Pine 1, the Richmond Kickers 1. Andy Mountain News Radio, WGAN.
0: Thank you for the forecast now, and Joe Lundberg.
3: Low clouds and fog will give way to some sunshine today. The high 77, partly cloudy tonight, low 58. Times of sun and clouds tomorrow, a stray afternoon shower, high 79.
0: We are at 65 right now in Portland at 836. Next high is out of Portland Harbor, 929 this morning, about an hour, less than an hour off. 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

0: Welcome back. It's 8:36 WGAN Morning News. And at this time, we have our market update with Mike Armstrong. Mike, good morning. How are you?
1: I'm doing well. Good morning.
0: All right. So let's get right into it. Oh, Canada, the trade war is on. What does it mean?
1: Yeah, neighbors to the north, we were looking like we were closing in on a deal as of late last week. Even by Friday afternoon, it wasn't clear that things were breaking down here. But over the weekend, it came to the surface that Canadians had withdrawn their trade representatives and the White House had imposed tariffs with Canadians reciprocating. At this point in time, it's a relatively small basket of goods that are being assessed tariffs. About 5% of imported Canadian goods are what is being faced here. I think the, you know, going concern, well, A, for states like Maine and other bordering countries that rely on some degree of tourism from their neighbors to the north, that, you know, that could continue to be impacted. But what happened over the weekend was Canadian Prime Minister announcing that they are reciprocating with an equal dollar value of tariffs on American imports, milk and a whole lot of other goods. And in previous tariff negotiations, this has been, you know, this has led to just round after round of escalating tariffs. Think back to the U.S.-China negotiation days when I think we,

0: know, culminated with 130% on tariffs, 130% tariffs on some Chinese goods, which is, you know, effectively just saying the trade won't occur. One would think that we don't get to that degree of, you know, tit for tat problems with our Canadian neighbors, but I suppose you never know. And that's definitely in focus today. Canadian dollar selling off a little bit on the tariff news.
1: Hmm. All right, so let's move over to borrowing. The cost of borrowing has been going up, obviously, interest rates. What does that mean for long-term risks to the U.S. government, its ability to borrow money and to keep the lights on?
0: Well, increasingly what it means is that more and more of our spending every year is going towards servicing our nation's debt. You saw it printed all over the place that we passed $40 trillion in terms of the national debt. And the folks over at Treasury, Scott Bessent, who made a lot of headlines over really the last few weeks, first with the intervention in the Japanese yen, now in some degree of intervention in interest rates. It's meant that some of those officials are trying to kind of what we call massage the yield curve and make it play into their way of thinking. So what this practically means, the Treasury cannot print dollars, right? They can't say, hey, we're just going to have more dollars out there and use it to pay the nation's debt. But they can choose. You know, the Treasury's job is to pay the bills. And so if they want to, they can say, hey, we are going to not issue as many 30-year government securities, which are, you know, far more expensive in terms of interest these days. And instead, we're going to focus on 2 years or 5 years, which is all well within the purview. And a lot of, you know, Janet Yellen was kind of famous for this. In fact, Bessent famously criticized her for it. The problem is it's kind of shuffling the chairs on the deck of the Titanic, if you will. You know, it does not pay down the nation's debt. It simply decides, you know, which type of debt you're going to fulfill. Ultimately, the Fed is the one that has the power to print money. And we're going to have to see what they do here, because they've said they are serious on inflation. Printing money would kind of go in the opposite direction of that. But the message you're getting from Treasury right now, at least the one that I'm taking, is the best way they can see to deal with all of our nation's debt is to inflate it away, which might not be the most comfortable message for most Americans to receive.
1: Yeah, you mentioned Scott Bessent. He's obviously been in the news for a lot of reasons, one of which is today is supposedly economic D-Day for Iran. Bessent is set to make an announcement on this later today. What do you expect to hear?
0: I'm not honestly sure. I mean, clearly they've been working behind the scenes to try and get, for instance, Chinese negotiators to take a harder stance with Iran. The Chinese very publicly rejected that. I can think of only one country that you can put in the same category as Iran in terms of the sanctions that have been, you know, existing on that nation for the last couple of decades. And it raises the question, is there really more that can be done on the economic sanction thing to punish the Iranian economy more than we already have? And certainly if you could get, say, the Chinese or, you know, India to stop buying Iranian oil on the black market long term or funding some of these other things, then it might be possible. But the message that we have seen is the Chinese aren't terribly interested in that. And so I hesitate to say it, but I'm kind of expecting not a whole lot of anything here, or at least not a whole lot of anything impactful. I hope I'm wrong, because it'd be great if we could change Iranian leadership's mind without, you know, further war or boots on the ground. But I hesitate to come up in my head with what we could possibly do now that would hurt their economy more than we already have.
1: Yeah, and we'll have to wait and see what he actually has to roll out there. So switching gears here, we got the Jackson Hole Symposium coming up. What should we be looking for there?
0: So all of this stuff about Treasury Secretary Bessent and what he's been doing on interest rates, which, again, the goal there has been to control interest rates on very long-term debt. He hasn't really succeeded in doing so far, but, you know, that's been the goal. That seems to work directly in opposition to what Kevin Warsh has been pointing to as a key inflation combatter, right? So he's been pointing out the fact that, hey, mortgage rates have gotten more expensive, therefore inflation is going to come under control and we don't need to do anything here at the Fed. This last week, Bessent has said, hey, we are going to try and bring mortgage rates down by controlling different ends of the yield curve. Setting each of these two up for a pretty direct path against each other, I don't think that was unintentional, but that is the question that all sorts of investors have of Warsh, is how are you interpreting what Bessent is doing here? Because the interpretation upon markets was he's going to kind of paint Warsh into a corner in terms of what to do about inflation. So it generally speaking, you know, policy wonks are interested in the Jackson Hole Symposium. It's not the most televised event unless you're watching Bloomberg 24 hours a day. Going to be pretty interesting this year, I think.
1: All right. And last but certainly not least, one of the Magnificent Seven, NVIDIA earnings are on tap this week. What are investors expecting and what do you think is going to happen?
0: This company has been a bit stuck in neutral since this spring. The question is, can they still surprise anybody? They have a long history of surprising the heck out of investors since the beginning of this AI build out. They are a much different company than they were just 5 years ago. And so can they still surprise investors to the upside in terms of those earnings, not only what they are selling, but what they are going to do with the cash flow next? But like I said, stock price, at least, stuck in neutral since this spring. And can it have another leg upwards is the question investors have.
1: All right, Mike Armstrong, Market Update. Thank you as always, and we'll talk to you on Friday.
0: Thank you.
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1: All right, we're back. 879-9426, 879-WGAN. Our phone lines are open. Let's go to Wayne on line two. Wayne, good morning. What's on your mind?
3: Morning, Josh. Yeah, I think it's important to take note that Canada has been charging the U.S. tariffs on mainstays that people in the bordering states live on, like turkey, cheese, dairy products, eggs, and so forth. For instance, milk and cream, 295% tariff. Cheese, 245% tariff. Chicken, 249% tariff. Eggs, 163% tariff. Turkey, 165% tariff. You take a state like Vermont, where back in the day there were more cows than people. I mean, this has been going on for a long, long, long time. And it's not exactly what I call free trade. So I don't really feel too bad about what Trump is trying to do. And what he's trying to do is to have free trade. And I don't think anybody's mentioning these facts.
1: All right, Wayne, we appreciate the call. Well, I actually do think some people have mentioned it. I've mentioned it several times that the idea of using the tariffs to get other countries to lower their barriers to entry is something I think most people can get behind. It makes sense, right? I mean, if we're not going to tariff their products, they shouldn't be tariffing ours. And a lot of countries have been doing exactly that. And we've let them get away with it. And I'm all for getting rid of that practice and getting tariffs removed across the board. But it does beg the question, is that the ultimate goal? And I'm not sure that it is, or that it is in all cases. And I think that's the real question here, is what are we trying to achieve? Because we have heard the administration talk about trying to use tariffs to onshore businesses across the board. And I think that is a much more challenging, much riskier approach to the use of tariffs as opposed to simply using them as a tool to try to get freer trade. I'll never use the word free trade because it does not exist between nations. We have trade agreements. Some are good, some are not so good, and some could be better. Most could be better. And again, if you want to use tariffs to make them better, that's great. But let's be clear on what it is we're trying to achieve. If you want to onshore businesses, I think the primary approach should not be tariffs, but instead lower taxes and lower regulation. Look at the states. I mean, it kind of gives you a mini example. Companies are moving from California, Illinois, and New York to Florida, Tennessee, and Texas. Why? Because Florida, Tennessee, and Texas have lower taxes and less regulation. So we can see it within our own country across the different states, which don't have they can't impose tariffs on each other under the Constitution. So you can see it within our own country. And if we can make that work internationally, so much the better. All right, let's take a break and go over to the newsroom. Jason Taylor, what do you have for us?
4: Well, the Portland City Council has two meetings today, and in the later one, we'll consider repealing the 100-foot downtown entertainment buffer zone. That coming up from myself. I'll have more details on that. Meanwhile, ABC covering this, a plan to lower tariffs on imported beef and trade tensions with Canada have compounded some GOP worries about a central issue in the midterms. More on that again from the top of the hour with ABC 65 right now in Portland. Our time, 8:49 with your AccuWeather forecast.
5: Clouds and fog will give way to some sunshine today. The high 77. Partly cloudy tonight, low 58. Times of sun and clouds tomorrow. A stray afternoon shower. High 79. I'm AccuWeather meteorologist Joe Lundberg on Southern Maine's official weather station. 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
1: Welcome back to our final segment of the show here on this Monday morning. I'm your host, Josh Filler. In for Matt Gagnon on WGAN Morning News. I'll be in tomorrow, Wednesday, and Thursday, and Matt will be back in on Friday. So in this last segment, I was going through one of the news stories that's on our little AI-generated What's in the News website quite amazing what AI can do for you. You don't have to scour the news sites. You don't have to do any of this. Well, what's going on this website? What's AI does everything for you. So it's quite the interesting tool. And I came across a story on Fox News, which, I mean, in the spirit of you cannot make this stuff up. The FBI apparently, not apparently, they did reach out to Sammy the Bull Gravano. For those of you who don't know who Sammy the Bull Gravano is, he is a famous ex-Gambino hitman. He infamously turned on John Gotti in Gotti's prosecutions. And he was contacted by the FBI with respect to the prosecution of James Comey, the former FBI director, who has been charged with threatening to kill the president with the Seychelles 8647. And so the FBI reached out to Gambino to ask Gravano, if Gravano thought that Comey knew what 86 meant. That in mob terms, to 86 somebody is to whack them, to kill them. And Gravano apparently told the FBI case agent that, yes, in fact, he thought Comey knew this. Comey worked in the Southern District of New York. He was a mob prosecutor back in the day. And so this was actually filed in the federal district court in, I believe it's North Carolina where this is taking place. And you think you've seen it all. This is one of those things where you say, really? Sammy the Bull Gravano? First of all, it's hearsay. I'm not sure it's actually going to be admissible in the prosecution. But I said this when this case first broke. I don't think it's going anywhere. I think it's got a serious First Amendment problem. You don't have to love James Comey. I think you know by now I am not a fan. I think Comey should have been prosecuted long ago for things having nothing to do with Seychelles and having everything to do with lying to Congress and mishandling classified materials and leaking them. But unfortunately, we do have a statute of limitations. We have the rule of law, and the time to prosecute James Comey, unfortunately, has passed. Doesn't mean that there may be other remedies, civil remedies that may exist. I don't think he should have a law license given his behavior. But this Seychelles prosecution, I don't think it's going anywhere. And if this is how they're going to try to demonstrate that Comey knew what he was doing and that this was an actual threat, I don't think it's going to withstand. I've said this before. I think this lawfare undermines the president. I don't think it helps him. I understand where it comes from. He has every right to be furious. They tried to imprison him. They tried to bankrupt him. They tried to destroy him, basically. And he has every right to be furious over it. But in the end, he won. He won. He's the president of the United States. And James Comey is posting pictures on Instagram about Seychelles. So who really won here? In the end, Trump won. And that should be enough. I know some people want, you know, oh, I want there to be consequences. So do I. But are you willing to throw out the rule of law in order to do it is the real question. Same thing with Fauci, right? I mean, I want accountability. I actually think the best accountability for Anthony Fauci is going to be with the states. Unless you're willing to go after those pardons, which the administration doesn't seem to have any willingness to do, whether the pardon was validly issued, whether you can issue a blanket pardon like that where no crime has actually been charged. These are all arguments that could be raised. They haven't done it, and I don't think they're going to do it. But the states could hold Fauci accountable, and as long as they do it within the law, throw the book at the guy. I mean, he is a monster. There's no question about it. He's a monster. He's a monster who got a blanket pardon going back 10 years. That should tell you everything you need to know about Anthony Fauci. And he begged for that pardon, and he finally got it. Well, Last but not least, speaking of pardons, I do want to mention Michael Cohen is back in the news. I may talk about him more tomorrow. He had an interview with President Trump, may have missed that. He's looking for a pardon, so I guess we'll have to wait and see where that ends up. That's a fascinating story. It does show that President Trump, while he definitely wants revenge, he can forgive, because apparently he has forgiven Michael Cohen. And if you remember, Cohen just didn't turn on Trump publicly. He was the prosecution's star witness in the state prosecution of Trump, where he was convicted for basically misfiling business records. And Trump looks like he's more or less forgiven him. And my money is that Michael Cohen is going to get that pardon. I think he's going to get it. He may not get it tomorrow, but I think he's going to get it. And if you listen to the interview, it's pretty pathetic on Cohen's part. I mean, this is a guy who said Trump was evil and all these other things and testified against him in a criminal prosecution. And now he's backslapping him, calling him boss and reminiscing about the good old days. So Michael Cohen and self-respect and dignity, I guess those are phrases that don't go hand in hand. All right, that's going to do it for us on this morning. I will see you tomorrow back in the chair. For now, have a great day.
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17: From ABC News, I'm Mike Dubusky. A trade war is ramping up between the U.S. and Canada after negotiations fell apart over the weekend. Prime Minister Mark Carney is now vowing to retaliate after the Trump administration imposed new 50% tariffs on some $20 billion worth of Canadian goods. It's all enough to worry businesses on both sides of the border. Michael Howard owns a custom furniture shop in Warren, Michigan.
18: We're a small family-owned business. We just can't absorb that impact of cost, so we have to pass it down to our customers and essentially give them the decision, like, are you okay with moving forward on this project with this dramatically increased cost of lumber?
17: Meanwhile, Iranian officials now say if the U.S. goes through with new sanctions, which are expected to be announced later today, you can kiss goodbye to oil traffic through the Strait of Hormuz. Talks that had been aimed at trying to settle a lawsuit over the Paramount Warner Brothers merger are now on hold after California's attorney general abruptly canceled today's scheduled sit-down.
19: California and 11 other states say that allowing the deal to go through would thwart competition and raise prices for customers of those two media giants. AG Rob Botta met with Paramount officials Friday and now claims that the company leaked details of that conference. Furious, Botta has called off today's settlement talks.
17: ABC's Jim Ryan. In Nevada, more than 40,000 people have been forced to leave their homes, threatened by the fast-moving Hawk Fire. ABC's Melissa Adan is in Reno.
20: The Hawk Fire, growing to over 15,000 acres, burning north of Reno, destroying homes, knocking out power to about 10,000 people. With 0% containment, firefighters battling the blaze from the ground and the air. The fire started around noon on Saturday, exploding in size. Flames fueled by dry and windy conditions jumping U.S. 395.
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4: 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The Portland City Council, they have two meetings today. In the later one, they will consider repealing the 100-foot downtown entertainment buffer zone. That buffer zone dates back to the 1990s and was originally intended to prevent over-concentration of nightlife establishments in the Old Port, as well as concerns over noise and fights breaking out after bars closed. Now, some business owners say the buffer zone is too restrictive, and the planning board has recommended removing it. Special meeting on that buffer zone, Portland City Council, is tonight at 5:30. Well, there's no longer any threat after a massive fire broke out in Naples on a pile of debris over the weekend, happening Saturday afternoon at Maplewood Drive at the Casella Transfer Station. Firefighters say it took 8 apartments and about 120,000 gallons of water to put the flames out. They say some of the water had to be brought in from a far away place because there was no water supply available near the site. Firefighters say the flames were brought under control after about 4 hours. Congresswoman Shelley Pingree criticizing the new 50% tariffs on Canadian goods, saying they make things worse after what she calls President Trump's disastrous economic policies.
2: We just saw tourism uptick a little bit because the Canadians were starting to forget how mad they were at us for Trump calling them the 51st state or all the other ridiculous things that he does. And so now he's slapping these tariffs back on.
4: The 50% U.S. tariffs on more than $20 billion worth of Canadian goods went into effect over the weekend after negotiations failed last week between the two countries. A railroad in Maine is having to pay up after losing a Super Bowl bet to a railroad company in Washington State. Maine's WWF Railway Museum displayed the Seattle Seahawks flag on its train Friday, which was the price for losing the bet after the Patriots lost the game. The railroad in Alna, Maine, is turning the loss into good cause, though. Railroad's dedicating the day's ticket sales to their opponent. That's the Mount Rainier Scenic Railroad, which is rebuilding after a fire from last year. Maine's first recovery high school is opening in northern Maine's Fort Kent, giving teens who struggle with drugs and alcohol addiction a way to continue their education while getting supports. The Press Herald reports the Upper St. John Recovery High School has 4 students in its first class. They can live on the UMaine Fort Kent campus, or they can go home each day during the week. Accurate with the forecast in Joe Lundberg.
5: Low clouds and fog will give way to some sunshine today. The high 77. Partly cloudy tonight, low 58. Times of sun and clouds tomorrow. A stray afternoon shower. High 79.
4: 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Next high tide of Portland Harbor is coming up at 9:29 tonight. I'm Jason Taylor, News Radio WGAN.
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22: I am your host, Josh Filler, in for Matt Gagnon. I was just chugging my own coffee here before I had to go live in the studio. Matt is off for most of the week, I believe. I'll be in Monday to Thursday, and Mac will be back on Friday. Danny is shaking his head.
23: Yes, sir. Yes, sir. Indeed.
22: And where is he off to now?
4: Going to be in Florida. And that's why I said, well, Matt, you're going to that Democratic Socialist Convention in Florida. And he said, well, probably not, but that subject will come up. So,
22: so they're having a. I didn't know they were having a convention in Florida.
4: Yeah, it's probably more along the lines of a group more aligned with the Maine Policy Institute, which would be obviously more right leaning than the Democratic Socialist Convention that I just made up.
22: Oh, I thought they were actually, well, that would make sense because, you definitely want to have a convention in August in Florida because, who
4: the weather's so great.
22: Yes, yeah. Who wouldn't want to go to Florida in August?
4: Yeah, when it's like 1,000 degrees and the humidity is 99%. Yeah.
22: Exactly. All right, so he's on a business trip. I thought he was on vacation. It is August, actually. So
3: now the vacation he'll be taking is when we're simultaneously both taking vacation. So he'll be out in Japan from the 5th through the 13th, I believe.
22: Of September.
4: Okay, and
22: September.
4: But you are, Danny's going to be gone. Of course, Josh, this won't affect you, but Danny, you're going to be gone. You're leaving Saturday.
3: Leaving Saturday.
4: And you'll be gone for 2 weeks.
3: Yep. Yeah. Going to the homeland, going to Italy.
22: Going to Italy.
3: Can't
22: baby.
3: Wait.
22: Where in Italy?
3: Pisa. I'm going into Pisa, Massa Carrara, for those that are following. It's a little cute little village and right outside of Pisa, probably about 45, half hour from Pisa. And we got an Airbnb with my family, and we're going down there for like a week. And then my brother and sister-in-law are going on a cruise. So they're there for a week going on a cruise out of Venice.
22: Nice.
3: And then I'm staying down there for like 2 weeks, just venturing. Positano. I got 2 nights in Positano down there. And Venice, we're checking that out. And Cinque Terre. Cinque Terre.
22: So no Florence.
3: I've seen Florence. I've seen it. Many, many years, like 20 years ago when I first went there, I've seen it. We'll probably do day trips, you know, family gatherings and all that, and brushing up on the Italian. Sono pronto, sì, sono stanco, va letto. All right.
22: My mother's side of the family, her mother's side came from Naples.
3: Yeah.
22: So.
3: Napoli.
22: Never been to Florence, been to Rome. But never, nowhere else.
3: Right near Naples, there's a place called Avellino. Mm. And that's where my dad was born. So, okay. Avellino. Yeah.
22: All right. Well, enjoy. So, you're not going anywhere but Italy. You're just doing the whole country?
3: Yeah.
22: Okay.
3: Bring my mother's ashes there, too, as well. Had to go through the consulate. That was fun. That was a lot of fun. You know, I had folks in Massachusetts take care of it. 5 different trips into the Italian consulate.
22: I'm sure.
3: Oh, my God. It's a comedy skit. You know, it's bureaucracy. But in any event, it's all done. So that's good.
22: Well, that'll be fun.
3: Without a doubt.
22: That'll be fun. Yeah, I sent a big milestone at the Filler family this weekend. My oldest daughter went back to college for
3: her junior year. Mm-hmm.
22: Halfway done. I can't believe it. Cannot believe it. I mean, literally halfway done.
3: I know.
22: She's going to be graduating. It's crazy.
3: It was just like the other day you were, you know, taking her to the park and going everywhere. And now look at this. They've all grown up.
4: Where'd she go to college?
22: Purdue University.
4: Oh, nice. Okay. You've talked about Indiana before.
22: Boilermaker, you can't get there from here. Let me tell you. She missed her flight. Apparently in 95 was a parking lot going and coming down to Logan. So they didn't make it. She and my niece was going out to help her move in and stay with her for a little bit. So, yeah, they both missed their flight. So, yeah, that was.
4: Was that when? Yesterday?
22: Yeah, yesterday. In fact, I should have texted this morning to see. So hopefully she will make that flight because classes do start today. For her junior year. So, yeah, it's crazy how fast it goes.
4: Start
22: by.
4: Today?
22: They start to, I know.
3: I know.
4: Usually colleges don't start till like, you know, after Labor Day and really after a week after that seems like. Why?
22: Not anymore. No. I mean, this has been the case all three years. I thought at first it was for the freshmen.
4: And that's for Purdue.
22: I think it's
4: major colleges.
22: I think most colleges don't hold me to this, but my understanding is most of them start in August. Now, they get out at the end of May.
3: Okay? That's the caveat to that.
22: Yeah,
3: right.
22: They get out
3: early. A little different than the regular schools when you're in first or 12, yeah.
22: Yeah, I mean, my youngest starts after Labor Day.
3: Yeah, Portland actually. Portland starts on a week from today, the 31st.
22: Come on.
3: I mean, it's the 31st. You go there.
22: For a day?
3: Yeah, the first, second, and third, and probably a half a day on the fourth. Then you have Monday off. Give them the full time. I mean, if you're going to go for the 31st, all right, make it a full day and say, all right, this is what your assignments are. Be back next week.
22: When I would come back over Christmas vacation, when I was in college in Boston, I worked at Maine Med. Unless we were traveling, and even if we were, you know, if my family went away for a week or two, I could still work 2 weeks at the Med. I was a cook, by the way.
3: Oh.
22: And before that, I was a dietary aide, which is another fancy way of saying dishwasher.
3: All right. There you go.
22: I mean, you want to talk about cleaning slop in a 100, it's like 85, 90 degrees, 100% humidity in that dish room.
4: Of course.
22: And it was just the most disgusting thing. I mean, but hey, you're in college, you sucked it up, you did it. And yeah, you know, it was always there for me when I would come home from school, and then in the summertime I'd work there as well. But yeah, I worked my way up from the dish room to second cook. Yes. That's quite the accomplishment.
4: Wow.
22: Yes.
4: Moving
22: up that food chain, baby. I went into Maine Med. I had an appendectomy a couple years ago. And of course the thing I was most interested in was the food. And apparently they don't do it the way they did it when I was a cook. Now they've got these chains that have come in, and it's almost like a food court these days, where back in the day, you know, we prepped the food and we made the food and it was genuine hospital food. But today it's more of a, it's like going to the mall, basically, in the food court.
4: Oh,
22: yeah,
4: wow, okay.
22: That's what it is now. So that's what I remember from my appendectomy at Maine Med about, it was almost 8 years ago. But yeah, it's not the same. Well, Maine Med has exploded in size. I mean, they've expanded the place. I am your host, Josh Filler, in for Matt Gagnon. We were just talking about Maine Medical Center. Shout out to all the folks who are working there this morning. I have very fond memories of my time there. And looking at other news beyond my time working at Maine Med, Jason was just talking about the tariffs. I talked about the tariffs this Saturday. I was hosting Inside Maine when they actually, when the talks collapsed and Trump announced that they were imposing tariffs. There's so many different angles to this story. Obviously, we're going to be talking to Grace Curley later this morning. We'll be talking to Steve Robinson from the Maine Wire. I'll be asking them what they think the tariffs impacts will be on the political races, particularly here in Maine. Senator Collins came out pretty quickly in urging both sides to negotiate a settlement on this. I think ultimately that is going to happen. There's going to be a negotiated deal. The real question is, you know, what does that deal ultimately look like and how different is it from wherever they were when these talks collapsed? And of course, it's impossible to know exactly what happened. I mean, each side says the other made last minute outlandish demands. I don't know. I don't think anybody knows, because there's probably no record of it unless they were recording these things or have drafts that they're going to leak or something to that extent. So each side's going to push its own narrative. The other aspect to this is the tariffs themselves, are they legal? Remember, the president's initial tariffs, when they went into effect, those reciprocal tariffs back earlier in last year, were ultimately struck down under the International Emergency Act, Economic Emergency Act. And so Trump has had to look to other federal statutes to impose tariffs. And these other statutes don't give the president the same leeway that he and others thought the IEEPA gave. So the question will be, to what extent can these tariffs be imposed at all? And there's questions as to whether or not the law the president is using can actually be used for this purpose. And even if they can, these things are time bound. They're often, you know, limited 6, 9 months, what have you. They can't operate in perpetuity. The president tried that once and it didn't work. So lots to unpack here. And what will the federal courts do? You know, there was a great article in Reason Magazine about this. And, you know, one of the things they pointed out was when the courts struck down the president's initial tariffs, they stayed enforcement of their orders, which means their orders did not go into effect and gave the administration time to appeal. That's not a requirement. The courts are not bound to do that. Now, often they will do it when they're dealing with the government, to give the government time to appeal in the event that the lower court decision is overturned. But given the history of tariffs now in the litigation and what the Supreme Court has done, there's no guarantee that the Court of Trade, the Trade Court, which has exclusive jurisdiction over this down in Washington, is going to do that. And they actually can issue
1: nationwide injunctions in a way that other federal district courts cannot after the Supreme Court ruling. So there's a lot to unpack here, and I think over the course of this week, we'll see what happens in the federal courts. If A, they will stay these tariffs that the U.S. government has imposed, and if they do, will they stay their own order?
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0: Now, your AccuWeather forecast.
6: Low clouds and fog will give way to some sunshine today, the high 77, and partly cloudy skies tonight, low 58. A mix of sun and clouds tomorrow, a stray afternoon shower, high 79. For Wednesday, sunshine mixed with clouds, high 79. Thursday, intervals of clouds and sun becoming more humid, high 78. On Friday, clouds breaking for some sun, remaining humid. A couple of showers around, high 77. I'm AccuWeather meteorologist Joe Lundberg on Southern Maine's official weather station. 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
8: I'm your host, Josh Filler, in for Matt Gagnon. You know, Jason, I was listening to your news rundown, and it just I just could not help but chuckle a little bit that Shelley Pingree, on the one hand, is blasting Trump for the tariffs on Canadian goods and also blasting him for lowering tariffs on beef coming into the United States. I mean, this is you can't win. I mean, you're damned if you do, you're damned if you don't. I mean, it's just unbelievable. You know, I was reading some of the other stories that even some Republicans were criticizing lowering tariffs on some of the beef from Nebraska and other states.
9: Yeah, and of course, I worked in Iowa for 2.5 years, big deal there, and there's a lot of talk there about the, on the cattle farmers again, there, not liking this. And of course, one of the most significant backers of Donald Trump, ending would be farmers in this country. A lot of them in the Midwest, I'll put it that way. I've driven by on the interstate election stolen from, you know, somebody with a bunch of acreage. They're known to be quite, you know, just almost MAGA. Maybe not MAGA, but one of his core constituencies over the years. And they're not liking this.
8: No. And it's funny, you know, Trump's rationale for lowering, getting rid of the tariffs on beef to lower prices. Well, I mean, you know, I mean, that's the thing with the tariffs. I understood when this all started, when Trump said they were going to be reciprocal, meaning the point was, if other countries have tariffs on our goods, we're going to impose reciprocal tariffs on theirs with the goal of getting the tariffs removed on both sides. It was actually a play to free markets. But, right. That was, I mean, but that was the one of the selling points. I realize it's morphed into something more than that.
9: Well, it was a negotiating tactic,
8: yes,
9: I guess.
8: Yeah. I mean, which makes sense to me. It is a powerful tool, but it can also be abused. It can also be misused. And it's a little unclear since then. Well, is that the goal, or was the goal to protect certain U.S. industries like the beef industry?
9: Yes.
8: Or the steel industry. I'm a little less enthusiastic about doing that because that does raise the price on consumers. It does raise the price of doing business. And I don't know who wins when that happens. I mean, it also can stymie innovation, make it less, you know, there's less pressure to compete when your industry is protected domestically by the government. So, you know, it's the question of what are we trying to accomplish here? I don't know. It's a little unclear to me.
9: Yeah. Trump is like, the Republican Party's changed since Trump also as far as, or he has, he's changed the Republican Party as far as, you know, certain priorities. For example, less government intervention. Here you would have government intervention there with that.
8: Yeah.
9: I mean, just overall.
8: Yeah, he's going back to the old Republican Party, you know, basically 100 plus years ago, before Reagan and the Reagan Revolution. I mean, Reagan used tariffs. He did impose tariffs at times. There's no question about it. But he was not a fan of using tariffs at the strategic level to basically impose a tax on everything coming in order to protect domestic industry.
9: Well, didn't it? What was it, Ottawa? Or was it just the Canadian government ran an ad with President Reagan saying some disparaging words about tariffs?
8: Yeah, here? He gave a famous radio address later in his presidency about tariffs.
9: Yeah, so. And that didn't set well with President Trump.
8: No. No. And again, you know, I understand where President Trump is coming from, trying to get trade to be more reciprocal and more fair, because the truth is, I think he's right that for a very long time, Washington's view on trade deals was any trade deal is better than no trade deal, and that you don't have free trade in the international sphere. Free trade is what exists between Portland, Maine, and Portsmouth, New Hampshire, Lewiston, and Auburn. There's nothing equivalent to that in the international sphere. It doesn't exist. You have trade deals, and we should get the best trade deals we can. And if we need to use tariffs to influence that, that's fine. But making tariffs permanent, okay, no. We actually, once upon a time, we used tariffs to raise revenue. That's what funded the federal government. We moved away from that. I don't want to be tariffed and have my income taxed on top of it. I mean, do you? Does anybody? People are taking political advantage of it. Surprise, surprise. But yeah, when I hear the Democrats screaming that we shouldn't impose tariffs on the Canadians while simultaneously screaming that they've lowered tariffs on beef, you know, I'm sorry, I just can't take that seriously. You know, Democrats used to favor tariffs. I remember not that long ago. I mean, the NAFTA, which was basically put into place under the Clinton administration. Remember when Al Gore debated Ross Perot? You remember that on Larry King? It was over NAFTA. By the way, Perot was the precursor to Trump. That split the Democrat Party. That the Democrats were opposed to any kind of free trade, although I hate that word, but they were not for expanding trade. They wanted tariffs. They wanted controls. They wanted protectionism. And then Clinton, the new Democrat, comes along and basically splits the party in half.
9: Yeah.
8: And puts NAFTA through.
9: Yeah.
8: So, yeah, the parties are kind of mixed on this. But Republicans, you're right, for the most part, have been more anti-tariff. Let's go to Paul in Portland. Paul, good morning. What's on your mind?
10: Good morning. Tariffs as an equalizer. They're coming.

0: on our businesses, and that the answer is to get rid of those and not impose more regulations on the other side?
1: Well, that's a different question, because you have to then determine, as Americans, do we want those regulations or do we not? Now, I can argue that we have overregulated, certainly, but as long as we have those regulations and as long as we put those requirements on our people, then we have to have tariffs that equalize it and add those costs back in. So, you know, no one wants child labor here in the United States. That's a reasonable regulation. So when we compete against China and they use child labor, it's not a fair competition.
0: Yeah, but that's I hear you on that, and that's already accounted for, whether it's slave labor or, you know, child labor. Those are instances where I think the law actually does require some kind of reciprocal action, but that's not what we're talking about here. We're talking about across the board. Everything that comes into this country is going to get hit with a 10% tariff. Some are going to get hit with much, much higher tariffs, 50% tariffs out of Canada. And so how does the consumer benefit from that at the end? So now the American product is going to be more expensive because of all the regulations. And by the way, they can now raise their prices as long as they're lower than the high-priced imports. How does the consumer win in that situation? And most of us are consumers.
1: Well, this is the problem here. You can't paint with a broad brush. And so I agree with the idea of broad sweeping overall tariff. Yeah, that's sure. I'm not going to defend that. However, there is a need for tariffs, I believe, that needs to be a little bit more judicious, a little bit more refined, that equalizes the trade and makes it truly a fair trade.
0: All right, Paul, we appreciate the call. Thank you. Yeah, I mean, there's definitely the issue of other countries and the way in which they produce their goods and services. And look, there's also something to be said when they're produced, they're of lower quality. And they probably shouldn't cost as much, and the consumer can take that into account as well. But I do find it a tad bit ironic that the entity that is overregulating domestic production uses that as an excuse to then impose more regulations on things coming in order to you know, even the playing field, so to speak. So I think the answer is deregulate further. I mean, the rules and regulations to do business in this country, while lower than many or even most, are still obscene. The licenses, and it's not just the federal government either. There's also the state governments and local governments. There's multiple levels of rules and regulations. Virtually every federal regulation is mirrored in some way at the state level.
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3: 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Kennebunk police are warning the public about a scam involving fake parking tickets. Officers say they were told that fake parking tickets were being issued at the beach over the weekend. They say real parking tickets issued by Kennebunk police are yellow and are telling people not to trust the red tickets being issued. Kennebunk police are urging anyone who gets a fake ticket or sees one to call them. Maine Governor Janet Mills and Congresswoman Shelley Pingree have joined Senator Susan Collins in expressing disapproval of the 50% tariff on Canadian goods. Mills says President Trump should focus on the war in Iran rather than picking a fight over hockey sticks, which are in those tariffs. Pingree says the tariffs are making things worse after what she calls Trump's disastrous economic policies. The 50% tax on more than $20 billion worth of Canadian goods went into effect over the weekend after failed negotiations last week. Well, some kids in Bangor are happy after successfully launching makeshift rockets over the weekend. The Saturday of Science took place at the Coal Land Transportation Museum, where Executive Director Jennifer Munson says it was a special experience for the kids.
4: They have a day where they can just come, be kids, build something on their own, and see it successfully launch into the air is really exciting.
3: CBS 13 News reports the event was a partnership between

0: 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Active for the forecast now, meteorologist Joe Lundberg.
1: Low clouds and fog will give way to some sunshine today. The high 77, partly cloudy tonight, low 58. Times of sun and clouds tomorrow, a stray afternoon shower, high 79.
0: And next high tide of Portland Harbor is coming up at 9:34 tonight. 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More than 50 vendors, live music, food trucks, and more. 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I'm Jason Taylor, and you are listening to News Radio WGAN.
2: This is a Bloomberg Money Minute. It is a risk-off start to a busy week in the early going. We're seeing weakness in technology shares. Traders are preparing for Federal Reserve Chair Kevin Warsh to speak on Friday. That's an event that is taking on added significance after concerns over ballooning budget deficits and persistent inflation. And AI bellwether NVIDIA is scheduled to report earnings on Wednesday. We're also going to get an important read on inflation in the middle of the week. Walmart this week introducing a new women's line of clothing. It's called Scenario, and most of the items will cost less than $25. Last week, the world's largest retailer reported its weakest quarterly sales growth in over 6 years. And Treasury Secretary Scott Bessent set to announce details of the U.S. effort to economically isolate Iran later today. Tehran threatened to halt all crude exports to the Strait of Hormuz and Persian Gulf if the U.S. campaign continues. I'm John Tucker, Bloomberg Radio.
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9: I'm your host, Josh Filler, in for Matt Gagnon. You know, Jason, I was listening to your news rundown, and it just I just could not help but chuckle a little bit that Shelley Pingree, on the one hand, is blasting Trump for the tariffs on Canadian goods, and also blasting him for lowering tariffs on beef coming into the United States. I mean, this is, you can't win. I mean, you're damned if you do, you're damned if you don't. I mean, it's just unbelievable. You know, I was reading some of the other stories that even some Republicans were criticizing lowering tariffs on some of the beef from Nebraska and other states.
0: Yeah, and of course, I worked in Iowa for 2.5 years. Big deal there, and there's a lot of talk there about the on the cattle farmers again there, not liking this. And of course, one of the most significant backers of Donald Trump ending would be farmers in this country. A lot of them in the Midwest, I'll put it that way. I've driven by on the interstate, election stolen. from, you know, somebody with a bunch of acreage

0: They're known to be quite, you know, just almost MAGA. Maybe not MAGA, but one of his core constituencies over the years, and they're not liking this.
1: No, and it's funny, you know, Trump's rationale for lowering, getting rid of the tariffs on beef to lower prices. Well, I mean, that's the thing with the tariffs. I understood when this all started, when Trump said they were going to be reciprocal, meaning the point was, if other countries have tariffs on our goods, we're going to impose reciprocal tariffs on theirs with the goal of getting the tariffs removed on both sides. It was actually a play to free markets, right? That was, I mean, but that was the one of the selling points. I realize it's morphed into something more than that.
0: Well, it was a negotiating tactic,
1: yes,
0: I guess.
1: Yeah. I mean, which makes sense to me. It is a powerful tool, but it can also be abused. It can also be misused. And it's a little unclear since then. Well, is that the goal, or was the goal to protect certain U.S. industries, like the beef industry,
0: yes,
1: or the steel industry? I'm a little less enthusiastic about doing that, because that does raise the price on consumers. It does raise the price of doing business. And I don't know who wins when that happens. I mean, it also can stymie innovation, make it less, you know, there's less pressure to compete when your industry is protected domestically by the government. So, you know, it's the question of, what are we trying to accomplish here? I don't know. It's a little unclear to me.
0: Yeah. Trump is like, the Republican Party's changed since Trump also, as far as, or he has, he's changed the Republican Party as far as, you know, certain priorities. For example, less government intervention. Here you would have government intervention there with that.
1: Yeah.
0: I mean, just overall.
1: Yeah, he's going back to the old Republican Party, you know, basically 100 plus years ago, before Reagan and the Reagan Revolution. I mean, Reagan used tariffs. He did impose tariffs at times. There's no question about it. But he was not a fan of using tariffs at the strategic level to basically impose a tax on everything coming in order to protect domestic industry.
0: Well, didn't, what was it, Ottawa? Or was it just the Canadian government ran an ad with President Reagan saying some disparaging words about tariffs?
1: Yeah, here? He gave a famous radio address later in his presidency about tariffs.
0: Yeah, so. And that didn't set well with President Trump.
1: No. And again, you know, I understand where President Trump is coming from, trying to get trade to be more reciprocal and more fair, because the truth is, I think he's right that for a very long time, Washington's view on trade deals was any trade deal is better than no trade deal, and that you don't have free trade in the international sphere. Free trade is what exists between Portland, Maine, and Portsmouth, New Hampshire, Lewiston, and Auburn. There's nothing equivalent to that in the international sphere. It doesn't exist. You have trade deals, and we should get the best trade deals we can. And if we need to use tariffs to influence that, that's fine. But making tariffs permanent, okay, no. We actually, once upon a time, we used tariffs to raise revenue. That's what funded the federal government. We moved away from that. I don't want to be tariffed and have my income taxed on top of it. I mean, do you? Does anybody? People are taking political advantage of it. Surprise, surprise. But yeah, when I hear the Democrats screaming that we shouldn't impose tariffs on the Canadians while simultaneously screaming that they've lowered tariffs on beef, you know, I'm sorry, I just can't take that seriously. You know, Democrats used to favor tariffs. I remember not that long ago. I mean, the NAFTA, which was basically put into place under the Clinton administration. This is, remember when Al Gore debated Ross Perot? Do you remember that? On Larry King? It was over NAFTA. By the way, Perot was the precursor to Trump. That split the Democrat Party. That the Democrats were opposed to any kind of free trade, although I hate that word, but they were not for expanding trade. They wanted tariffs. They wanted controls. They wanted protectionism. And then Clinton, the new Democrat, comes along and basically splits the party in half.
0: Yeah.
1: And puts NAFTA through.
0: Yeah.
1: So, yeah, the parties are kind of mixed on this. But Republicans, you're right, for the most part, have been more anti-tariff. I'll put it that way.
0: I can remember Rush Limbaugh even saying back in the day, back then, about how you should hate Bill Clinton, but except for the NAFTA trade deal.
1: Well, you know, Clinton, if by today's standards, Bill Clinton is a moderate Republican. He is a moderate Republican. He signed the Religious Freedom Restoration Act. He signed the Defense of Marriage Act. He signed welfare reform, and he balanced the budget with Newt Gingrich.
0: Well, you're putting him in the category of all that is correct. You're putting him in the category of really Susan Collins.
1: Yeah. I was just going to say, he's right in there with Susan Collins.
0: And what
1: they're moderate. She's center right. He was center left, but very much in the center. You know, and by today's standards, I think Clinton would fit more on the right than the left. Let's go to Paul in Portland. Paul, good morning. What's on your mind?
2: Good morning. Tariffs as an equalizer. There comes a time when we shouldn't be buying just the cheapest product. Because American businessmen or business people, when you have to build a product, you have to include OSHA safety regulations, the cost of all our safety regulations, the cost of our minimum wage requirements, the cost of our health care. All those costs go into making a product. Whereas when you compete overseas, the overseas competitor doesn't have to include health care, doesn't meet the same safety regulations, doesn't meet all the same requirements that the American businessman meets, and thus they can sell their product much cheaper. That is not fair trade.
1: All right, Paul, but let me, I hear you, but aren't you making an argument for deregulation here in the United States, that we have too many rules and regulations on our businesses? And that the answer is to get rid of those and not impose more regulations on the other side?
2: Well, that's a different question, because you have to then determine, as Americans, do we want those regulations or do we not? Now, I can argue that we have overregulated, certainly, but as long as we have those regulations and as long as we put those requirements on our people, then we have to have tariffs that equalize it and add those costs back in. So, you know, no one wants child labor here in the United States. That's a reasonable regulation. So when we compete against China and they use child labor, it's not a fair competition.
1: Yeah, but I hear you on that, and that's already accounted for, whether it's slave labor or, you know, child labor. Those are instances where I think the law actually does require some kind of reciprocal action, but that's not what we're talking about here. We're talking about across the board, everything that comes into this country is going to get hit with a 10% tariff. Some are going to get hit with much, much higher tariffs, 50% tariffs out of Canada. And so how does the consumer benefit from that at the end? So now the American product is going to be more expensive because of all the regulations. And by the way, they can now raise their prices as long as they're lower than the high-priced imports. How does the consumer win in that situation? And most of us are consumers.
2: Well, this is the problem here. You can't paint with a broad brush. And so I agree with the idea of broad sweeping overall tariff. Yeah, that's sure. I'm not going to defend that. However, there is a need for tariffs, I believe, that needs to be a little bit more judicious, a little bit more refined, that equalizes the trade and makes it truly a fair trade.
1: All right, Paul, we appreciate the call. Thank you.
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4: 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On this Monday, I'm thinking about the American economy. There is some good news about the nation's finances, but most of it goes unreported. Here are some facts. Tax refunds jumped 17% this year because of the big bill. That's serious cash for working families. U.S. manufacturing is at a four-year high. The inflation rate has slipped below 4%. The stock market is breaking records. The gross national product is outperforming predictions and is the strongest in the world. Have you heard any of that? Probably not. This lack of honest reporting is a historic scandal. That's why President Trump is so furious with the press. My advice to him, however, is to direct that anger. Last week, Mr. Trump got into a shouting match with a reporter from CNN at the White House. But why waste the time? Everybody knows CNN is in the tank. Channel your rage towards solving problems at home and abroad. The economy, Iran, Ukraine. That may reap big rewards for the Republicans. 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That is the Morning O'Reilly Update. More analysis later on.
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1: It's Monday morning, so it's Main Wire Mondays, and we are joined by Steve Robinson from the Main Wire, Editor-in-Chief. Steve, how are you?
6: I'm fantastic, Josh. Thanks for asking.
1: All right, Steve. So, big story broke over the weekend, the war with Canada. Oh, Canada. What is your take and what impact do you think it's going to have on the races here in Maine, since of all the states, we're likely to feel this the most?
6: Well, you know, I think it's kind of interesting that, one of the biggest races we have going on, Troy Jackson versus Senator Collins, involves a candidate who began his career in public life protesting unfair practices that undermined the quality of life and the wages of Maine workers. Speaking, of course, of Troy Jackson, who his first stunt was blockading roads from Canada to prevent workers from Canada from coming in and cutting woodlots in Maine. I mean, it doesn't get much more protectionist than, you know, physically parking your skidder on the road so commerce between Canada and the United States can't occur. And now he's out there pretending like he's the expert of free trade, the biggest free trade champion. So I find a little bit of irony in that. But I also think that Canada has been, waging their own secret trade war against us for a very long time. They've been putting tariffs of up to $3 on American milk. They've been, doing things that are not necessarily how you would treat a friend. In many ways, they've been treating us in an exploitative way. And I think President Trump has said, you know, enough. You don't get the benefits of, a trade relationship that assumes you're the 51st state if you're going to retaliate with all kinds of tariffs to protect your own narrow commercial interests. And the other aspect here is that the Canada that signed the NAFTA, the North American Free Trade Agreement, doesn't exist anymore. Canada is now a hollowed out vassal state of China. The net in-migration from Southeast Asia has just exploded, and the entire country is effectively doing the bidding of hostile foreign powers, and that extends to trade. What the United States was asking of Canada is, don't allow China to evade U.S. tariffs on China by shipping their products to Canada and slapping a label on them that says made in Canada and then moving them into the United States. And this is something that I've dealt with at a granular level in the form of solar panels. There's a Chinese solar panel manufacturer that has essentially a P.O. box in Canada that will ship Chinese-made solar panels from the western province of China, where they use predominantly Uyghur slave labor, and then they move them into the United States as Canadian-made solar panels. It's actually called Canadian Solar, and you can see their solar panels in Augusta, in the interstate turnoff, where Governor Mills and the Department of Transportation put up a much ballyhooed solar panel installation. Those are Chinese-made solar panels that were imported through Canada to subvert any kind of rules and regulations we have on China. So Canada, in my view, has been a bad faith actor when it comes to trade rules. They have not been acting like a friend and an ally. And the open border with Canada is also a huge vulnerability. We've seen this in Maine, countless times, whether it's Chinese organized crime using the open border to smuggle their cannabis traffickers across the border, or just a few months ago, there were four or five British hikers, they were called, British hikers, and they all had Islamic surnames, who just happened to be caught walking across the from Canada on the Golden Road up in the middle of nowhere, Maine. So that there's tons of problems that Canada hasn't been a good partner in addressing, and they should be brought to the table and forced to address these.
1: Yeah, I mean, ultimately, they're going to have to cut a deal. And I was talking about this Saturday on Inside Maine. I mean, Canada, I think they do 70% of their exports come to the United States. I mean, they are very reliant on us. Their tariffs don't go into effect, I think, for about another 2 weeks. Do you think we'll be able to cut a deal between now and then? I mean, how long do you think this lasts?
6: I mean, they're going to have to. They're going to have to. And I think that a lot of this depends on, just how subservient Mark Carney is to Chinese interests. That's what I don't think people effectively understand, is that you're not really dealing, again, with the Canada that signed NAFTA. Just like Mexico is no longer a country insofar as it's a territory where narco-terrorists control the land and have heavy, heavy influence over the government. In many ways, Canada is a territory where, a democratic civilization used to exist, but now you have a globalist, skin suit of a country controlled by foreign interests. So I don't know that it's purely a decision that's going to be made on Canada's part according to what's in the best interest of Canadians. I think that there's a bigger game at play. And frankly, they've gone from being the best friend of the United States, from World War II through the Cold War, through the global war on terrorism, to now being a giant gaping weakness. It's the largest unprotected and unfortified border in the civilized world, and it's being exploited, and Canada is an active partner right now in helping to exploit that border. And we haven't even talked about the fentanyl, the super factories that Canada allows to exist on their territory that pump drugs into the United States that are responsible for killing hundreds of thousands of Americans every single year. Canada has done, you know, shockingly little to stop that practice.
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5: From ABC News, I'm Mike Dubusky. This afternoon, Treasury Secretary Scott Bessent is going to announce new sanctions on Iran, what the Trump administration has been calling an economic D-Day. ABC's James Longman has more.
6: Treasury Secretary Scott Bessent says the goal is to, quote, sever every economic lifeline until Tehran stands alone. Now, Iran is warning that if the economic war continues, quote, not a single drop of oil will be exported through the Strait of Hormuz. Despite the rhetoric and the ongoing U.S. blockade on Iranian ports, we are now approaching 6 months since the U.S. and Israel launched their attacks on Iran, and there is no sign of a resolution.
5: From a sanctions standoff with Iran to a growing trade war with Canada, President Trump now threatening new tariffs on that country, set to take effect January 1st. In a post just now on social media, the president says those import duties will apply to cars, trucks, and steel. That's in addition to tariffs that came down this weekend after trade negotiations between the two sides collapsed.
7: Canadian Prime Minister Mark Carney declaring his country is at war with the U.S.
8: You're at war when you get attacked. We got attacked.
7: President Trump has now imposed a 50% tariff on $20 billion of Canadian goods, including hockey sticks, furniture, textiles, building supplies, and alcohol. Trump writing on social media, Canada wants the benefits of being a state without being one. Canada firing right back, accusing the Trump administration of throwing curveballs at the 11th hour of negotiations.
5: ABC's Rachel Scott. It's been nearly 2 weeks since severe storms knocked out power to homes and businesses in Gary, Indiana, but thousands of people are still without power. Eddie Melton, the mayor, says he believes the power utility didn't do enough.
9: It's unacceptable. We've communicated that to our utility company. We've had to create an emergency shelter. We've been providing food for residents.
5: And the Hawk Fire in Nevada now churning through 15,000 acres. 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
12: 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Maine Senator Susan Collins asking both the U.S. and Canada to restart negotiations after President Trump's 50% tariffs took effect Saturday. Collins says she's hearing from Maine industries about the hardship and cost the tariffs will bring. She noted Maine imports $2 billion in non-petroleum products from Canada each year. Canada vowing to retaliate against the 50% tax on over $20 billion worth of Canadian goods. President Trump had delayed those tariffs while negotiations with Canada took place last week. Traffic is back to normal on the Maine Turnpike after a vehicle fire backed up northbound traffic between Wells and Kennebunk late Sunday morning. The Maine Turnpike Authority reported the right lane was blocked due to the vehicle just before noon. Traffic was reportedly backed up for 3 miles at one point. There's been no word on the cause of the vehicle fire or if there were any injuries. A search is on for two suspects who deputies say attempted a break in a car Sunday morning in Hartford, Maine. The Oxford County Sheriff's Office is asking for help to find the suspects who they say were driving around Hartford in a hatchback. Color of their vehicle is not known. Anybody with information about the suspects or the car is asked to contact the Oxford County Sheriff's Office. Say the attempted burglaries took place overnight Sunday morning. An effort's underway to keep Androscoggin Lake clear from algal blooms after the lake experienced four in the past 5 years. The Press Herald reports the 30-mile River Watershed Association and the Androscoggin Lake Improvement Corporation are conducting research and analysis to determine what's causing those blooms. Algal blooms occur when a type of algae grows out of control, turning the lake murky and green or blue-green in color. Androscoggin Lake is currently not experiencing an algal bloom. First annual Biking is for Everybody Festival is in the books after Sunday's gathering at Portland's Back Cove. Portland Wheelers Executive Director Peter Ryan says it was meant to give anyone the chance to ride.
13: Got an interest in biking? You should be able to bike. And you can, because the stuff exists now for that.
12: CBS 13 News reports the festival featured adaptive trikes, hand cycles, and tandem bikes, among other options, and included bike demonstrations and tune-ups. Attendees got a chance to meet elite cyclist and Paralympic medalist, that's Clara Brown, as well there. Now let's check your AccuWeather forecast, checking in with Joe Lundberg.
14: Low clouds and fog will give way to some sunshine today, the high 77. Partly cloudy tonight, though 58. Times of sun and clouds tomorrow, a stray afternoon shower, high 79.
12: Next high tide of Portland Harbor is at 9:34 tonight. 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And admission to that is free. 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
15: 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This is the Financial Exchange with Chuck Zotta and Mike Armstrong.
16: It's Chuck, Mike, and Tucker with you here on the Financial Exchange. Hope you had a great President's Day weekend. As we kind of kick into high gear in February 2025 here, the United States and Canada spiraling towards a trade war, according to the Wall Street... Wait, Michael.
17: Mm.
16: It says August 23rd, 2026.
17: Mm.
16: We've already seen this show. why are we doing this again 16 months later?
17: So we are looking like we are heading back towards some trade fiasco with Canada. We were allegedly nearing a deal as of Tuesday or Wednesday of last week.
16: Seemed like things were going to get across the finish line, yeah.
17: And then suddenly broke down on Friday. Canada called their trade negotiators back to Ottawa. And here we sit with tariffs imposed on, what is it, $20 billion, $20 billion worth of Canadian goods. It's about 5% of what comes over the border being slapped with tariffs. And Canada reciprocating with tariffs of their own that are due to go in place soon after Labor Day weekend. So a little bit of time to get something done, but not a ton. And the question is, will this be resolved in a week, or will we head into what the Wall Street Journal describes as a spiral, which we've seen with several other trade negotiations here. And quite honestly, I'd call it a coin flip. I have no idea.
16: I don't know that we've actually seen a spiral.
17: With Canada or with other countries?
16: Any of them.
17: Yeah, I mean, the thing that I can close

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0: recommended removing it. That special meeting on the buffer zone, Portland City Council, starts at 5:30 p.m. Murder trial starts today in Somerset County, where Daniel Markey is charged in the death of 38-year-old Christopher Nickerson. Prosecutors say Markey shot Nickerson at a home in Norwich Walk in March of last year. Markey's girlfriend, who was also Nickerson's mother, told detectives her boyfriend and son got into an argument that turned physical. She says she saw her son put both his hands up before shots were fired. Markey's trial is expected to continue through Friday. Congresswoman Shelley Pingree is slamming President Trump for easing tariffs on some imported beef.
1: The man is chaos. He has no good negotiators, and he certainly doesn't understand American agriculture.
0: Trump says the U.S. will allow ground beef products to be imported without tariffs for the next 90 days. Pingree says Trump is attempting to lower prices to look good before the midterm elections, but says the move could flood the U.S. markets with foreign beef and hurt U.S. farmers. Accurate the forecast now, and meteorologist Joe Lundberg.
2: Low clouds and fog will give way to some sunshine today. The high 77. Partly cloudy tonight, low 58. Times of sun and clouds tomorrow. A stray afternoon shower. High 79.
0: And next high tide of Portland Harbor is coming up at 9:34 tonight. 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Admission is free. I'm Jason Taylor. 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
3: News. I'm Mike Dubusky. 15,000 acres. That's how big the Hawk Fire in Nevada now is. And now,
4: officials saying the Hawk Fire may have been purposely set. An investigation is underway. Flames burning close to the city's densely populated foothills. Neighborhoods left looking apocalyptic. Buildings reduced to rubble.
5: Tons and tons of children.
4: Families filling up shelters. One little girl still wearing her cheerleading uniform.
6: Fire sweeping over our head, and so we're like, we got to get out of here.
4: Jason Davis telling us how he made it out.
3: ABC's Melissa Adon. President Trump on social media this morning announcing a new round of tariffs on Canadian cars and steel set to take effect January 1st. It comes amid an escalating trade war between the two countries, with Canada now vowing to retaliate after the U.S. imposed 50% tariffs this weekend. And new sanctions are coming towards Iran later this afternoon. This is ABC News.
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2: We all know about and most of us have experienced airline delays, but can you actually bet on whether or not your flight will be on time? Prediction markets like Kalshi have now built flight cancellation betting pages. Someone recently made a $120 bet on flight cancellation percentages at Charles de Gaulle Airport in Paris. Then they tampered with a weather reporting station, feeding it incorrect information that resulted in massive delays and a $21,000 payoff. What's to prevent an air traffic controller from betting on delays, then slowing traffic down, or even a ground stop? In case you're wondering, the most on-time airline this year? Alaska and United. 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I'm Peter Greenberg, and this is today's Worldwide Travel Minute. Peter Greenberg here. 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
9: From ABC News, I'm Mike Dubusky. The trade war between the U.S. and Canada is escalating. President Trump posting on social media this morning that he's planning to increase tariffs on all cars and trucks made in Canada, along with auto parts and steel, starting January 1st. This comes after the U.S. hiked tariffs on $20 billion worth of other imports from Canada to over 50% this weekend. U.S. Trade Representative Jameson Greer.
10: I think this is a little bit of a tempest in a teapot. The tariffs went into place over the weekend, which we warned about for a long time. They only cover about 5% of Canadian trade and only 0.06% of U.S. overall consumption.
9: The Trump administration is calling today economic D-Day for Iran. The Treasury Secretary is now set to announce new sanctions on that country this afternoon, and now Iran is responding.
11: Iran says that not a single drop of oil will be exported through the Strait of Hormuz as a response to this. We are possibly likely to see a resumption of its attacks on oil infrastructure across the Middle East.
9: ABC's James Longman. Outside Reno, Nevada, the Hawk Fire has forced some 40,000 people from their homes. The fires destroyed dozens of buildings, churned through 15,000 acres of land. ABC's Sophie Flay has the latest.
12: The annual Burning Man Festival is expected to bring some 80,000 people to the region. Many pass through Reno to stock up on supplies and stay in hotels. But with so many people displaced by the fire, locals are urging visitors to stay away, saying those resources are needed for evacuees.
9: Authorities in Nevada now say they believe the fire was human-caused. Electricity is slowly being restored across northwestern Indiana, where residents have been without power for almost 2 weeks. Amelia Lopez, who lives in Portage, got her electricity back yesterday.
7: We had to clap because it was very emotional. 13 days.
9: You're listening to ABC News.
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15: 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The union representing 4,500 Bath Iron Works employees has agreed to a new collective bargaining agreement with the company. The union announced the agreement this weekend, which includes a 70% wage increase in the first year and a 4% increase in subsequent years. Other terms include increased hourly premiums for second and third shift employees, locked-in health care costs, and stronger protections for artificial intelligence and robotics. Union says it made no concessions in negotiations. The agreement takes effect today and runs through 2031. There are no longer any threats after a massive fire broke out in Naples and a pile of debris over the weekend. Happened Saturday afternoon on Maplewood Drive at the Casella Transfer Station. Firefighters say it took 8 departments and about 120,000 gallons of water to put the flames out. They say some of the water had to be brought in from far away because there was no water supply available near the site. Firefighters say the flames were brought under control after about 4 hours. An effort's underway to keep Androscoggin Lake clear from algal blooms after the lake experienced 4 in the past 5 years. The Press Herald reports the 30-mile River Watershed Association and the Androscoggin Lake Improvement Corporation are conducting research and analysis to determine what's causing those blooms. Algal blooms occur when a type of algae grows out of control, turning the lake murky and green or blue-green in color. Androscoggin Lake is currently not experiencing an algal bloom. Independent governor candidate Rick Bennett is walking across Maine cities and towns as part of his campaign tour. Bennett says he's visiting small businesses and chatting with voters to understand the issues that matter to them.
16: Great to actually come out and see people where they are, meet them in their neighborhoods, meet them in their businesses, actually get inside and see what's driving Maine, our economy, our communities.
15: CBS 13 News reports Bennett's tour started in Aroostook County and will eventually end in Kittery. Competitive eating champion Joy Chestnut has another award after winning the Maine Bean Suppas Night Competition at Saturday night's Sea Dogs game. Contest consisted of baked beans, red snappers, brown bread, and a mini whoopie pie. Chestnut is an 18-time Nathan's hot dog eating champion and holds 55 world records for competitive eating. Also throughout the ceremony, first pitch and held a meet and greet with fans at Saturday's Sea Dogs game. Let's check your AccuWeather forecast and Joe Lundberg.
17: Low clouds and fog will give way to some sunshine today. The high 77, partly cloudy tonight, low 58. Times of sun and clouds tomorrow, a stray afternoon shower, high 79.
15: Next high tide of Portland Harbor, 9:34 this evening. Pet Rock in the Park is Sunday at Deering Oaks Park in Portland. More than 50 vendors, live music, and it's free. I'm Jason Taylor. 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
18: 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This is the Financial Exchange with Chuck Zotta and Mike Armstrong.
19: Chuck, Mike, Tucker with you here as we kick off. Pretty interesting week in markets. Not too much in the way of earnings. We've got NVIDIA coming up on Wednesday, which we're going to discuss because, look, there might not be much in terms of volume, but in terms of importance, hard to find a more important company in the world than NVIDIA today. Sure. You know, it's almost $5 trillion in
20: Wednesday that we have their earnings. Also this week, in terms of economic data, we get some home price data coming out on Tuesday, the Case-Shiller Home Price Index and the FHFA Home Price Index. Wednesday, we get PCE Price Index data. Thursday, we're going to be getting jobless claims. And Friday, we got Kevin Warsh talking in Jackson Hole. So, nice little week. It's, again, it's not really a ton of volume, but a couple really important pieces of data that I'm not expecting any huge surprises, but that's why they call them surprises, Michael, is because you're not expecting them.
2: Yeah, like the data points, I don't think are, like you said, NVIDIA, hard to argue that any other company's earnings matter more than them. So big data point. Other than that, I think we're going to see some, you know, we know we're getting a press conference from Bessent this afternoon on, quote, economic D-Day. Are we really willing to bring ourselves to that brink again? We have got the Jackson Hole piece. There's all this conflict between what the Fed is trying to accomplish versus what Treasury is trying to accomplish. So I think that's where you're going to find the interesting news, because quite honestly, as important as NVIDIA's earnings are, pretty tough for them to surprise anybody at this stage, given who their customers are, what we know they're spending, and what NVIDIA has been doing recently. So let's dive in there on Wednesday afternoon's earnings call for, depending on the day, the first or second largest company in the world.
20: Yeah. Just before we do that, S&P is down about 26 points right now. The Dow's up 91. NASDAQ composite down 187. So mixed markets, slight downside bias today. 10-year Treasury, though, catching a bit of a bid, down 3.8 basis points, back to 4.7%. Dollar's up despite that, up 0.17%. But even with the dollar up, gold's still finding a bid today. Up 49.80 an ounce to 47.30. And so you've got some continued movement there. Crude oil, West Texas Intermediate, down $2.11 a barrel to $84.95. AAA National Average for gas prices, looks like we are up three. Hang on.
2: You got it.
20: They go out an extra decimal point now, which is just confusing. We are up
2: 3/1000ths?
20: 5/1000ths of a percent. I don't know. Like, gas prices are flat today.
2: Got it.
20: Diesel prices, though, up another cent overnight to 561. We're now just 20 cents away on diesel from an all-time high.
2: Good part of the reason why NASDAQ's down 0.75%, by the way. NVIDIA stock today off $5.55 or 2.5%.
20: Wouldn't be surprised if we just get some choppy trading before Jackson Hole. It kind of feels like that's what we're just set up for. Not necessarily bad, but just up and down, chop everyone up and spin them back out. So we've got NVIDIA reporting on Wednesday. Analysts are projecting $92 billion of sales in the second quarter, up from a forecast of $78 billion just at the start of the year. So again, like, you're talking about just monster growth there. And look, I think sometimes we lose sight of kind of the larger picture in that, look, everyone's guilty of this. We are too. We talk an awful lot just about, like, what's going on in this quarter and what happened last week. Here's something that I just want to go back to just for context on NVIDIA. If you go back to Q4 of 22, remember,
2: Before OpenAI got announced.
20: End of 22, I think it was December, is when ChatGPT hit the mainstream. NVIDIA had just completed a year in which it did $26 billion in revenue for the year. The last 12 months, they've done $253 billion. They have 10x'd their revenue in 4 years.
2: Yeah. So you can talk about all the baloney numbers when it comes to AI and how much revenue those companies are going to need to generate and whether or not it'll truly be that impactful. But it's pretty easy to measure how impactful it's been to NVIDIA's business.
20: Absolutely. And by the way, like, again, you just kind of look at it and you're like, okay, so they've done $253 billion in revenue the last 12. If you extrapolate out some projections, yeah, they could very easily get to like $400, $500 billion in revenue next year. Which is just nuts.
2: Yes.
20: For a chip maker.
2: Yep.
20: I mean, we've never seen anything like this. You know, just as an example, like during the tech bubble, Intel was the big chip maker then. Mm. And Intel's revenue got to like $30 billion for the year. I know you can be like, well, what about an inflation? Okay, great, it was $60 billion.
2: Yeah.
20: We've never seen anything like this.
2: Yeah, I wonder if there is any hardware maker at that point in time that saw their revenue grow 10x.
20: Let's see. So Intel, the closest that I can find is like we're talking over a 4-year period.
2: Yeah.
20: The closest I can find is maybe like a 2 or 3x. I'm going to go take a look at Cisco. And Cisco in 96 was at 314.99. Cisco went 4x from 3 billion to 12, but again, yeah, the scale's just dramatically different.
2: Yes.
20: Still.
2: Yes.
20: So like you've got some examples, and again, that's why if you were looking at Cisco's market cap, okay, Cisco, like, I get it. It went from in 96 being a $20 billion company to being a $500 billion company because people said, well, if they continue to quadruple their revenue like every 4 years, sure, like, if, and then they didn't, and so they went back to being an $80 billion company and basically stayed there for about 15 years.
2: Mm-hmm.
20: So I'm not saying NVIDIA's Cisco. I'm not saying NVIDIA's Intel. What I am saying is just what we've seen. I think we got to just sometimes like acknowledge and just show a little bit of appreciation. Like, we never seen this before.
2: Mm-hmm.
20: And it could end great for NVIDIA. Could end badly. Like, I don't know where we're going to be 5 years from now. But quarter to quarter is what drives markets. And so you've got this earnings report that is, you know, coming up. And the reason that I don't think you're going to see any surprises to the downside for NVIDIA is because everyone's telling you they can't get enough of these chips right now and can't install them quickly enough. And so you would hear it from the hyperscalers before NVIDIA reports, especially because they all reported earnings a month ago.
2: Right. Now, when you say downside, what you're talking about is anticipated revenue, not necessarily how investors react to that anticipated revenue.
20: Correct.
2: And that's an important.
20: Yes.
2: That's an important distinction here is, yeah, expectations from analysts are for $92 billion worth of revenue in the second quarter. It was a lot lower than that at the start of this year. Will it be enough for investors to be optimistic now about NVIDIA amongst all of the other projects that they are trying to endeavor in? One is this new funding mechanism for their customers. That's certainly a way to keep the gravy train going, but effectively you're saying we are going to use our creditworthiness as a massive,
20: yeah,
2: the most massive company in the world to backstop the loans that you're going to make to buy our products. Increasingly, the phenomenon that we have focused on is the
20: circularity,
2: the tentacles that you are seeing, just
20: tentacality.
2: The tentacality of this market. But these companies are,
20: I like that,
2: inexorably tying their future success or failure to each other in this market, right? Effectively, NVIDIA is going out there and, as an example, saying, we will backstop the loans that OpenAI is taking out in order to buy our product. Okay. If they are hugely successful and you don't need to backstop those loans, then you're going to have a customer that's going to keep on ordering your stuff at record high prices. If they fail in some meaningful way, if they end up not being the global leader in AI and can't generate those sales to back the loans that they are taking, then not only do you potentially sink that company, you potentially have some damage done to the giant supplier and, you know, frankly, household name for AI for the last 4 years.
20: Let's take a quick break. When we return, we'll talk about the potential, and I say potential, but the likely looming expansion of trading hours and what it means for markets going forward.
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0: what the weather's doing, what if there's any weather systems around, make sure it's safe for the flight, and number two, that we're going to have landing where we're going.
1: 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Let's check your forecast now. Check in with meteorologist Joe Lundberg.
2: Low clouds and fog will give way to some sunshine today. The high 77, partly cloudy tonight, low 58. Times of sun and clouds tomorrow, a stray afternoon shower, high 79.
1: And next high tide of Portland Harbor is coming up at 9:34 tonight. 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
3: News. I'm Mike Dubosky. President Trump now threatening Canada with even more tariffs on top of the dozens of goods that were hit with 50% tariffs this weekend. It comes as the administration says new sanctions on Iran are coming later today, with Iranian officials saying they're going to crack down on oil shipments if those new measures go through.
4: There has been a U.S. naval blockade in place for some time now, stopping these shadow tankers from being able to get in and out of Iranian ports and trade Iranian oil. But Iran still does manage to trade a lot of oil overland and through other means. And so what the Treasury and the White House wants to do is to penalize countries that buy this oil, that is China, India, Turkey primarily, and also go after what are called the teapot refineries in China, where they refine some of this crude oil.
3: ABC's James Longman. And officials in Nevada now say they believe the Hawk fire was human-caused. This is ABC News.
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12: Markets mixed to begin the week with a modest pullback in tech as Wall Street prepares for NVIDIA earnings. Another inflation reading in the Jackson Hole Symposium later this week. Investors also awaiting details about U.S. economic sanctions on Iran this afternoon.

0: treats, there's merchandise.
1: So far, Mass and Yaros have led the genre, but the fact neither has released a new book this year could be the reason for a 23% slump in Romantasy sales in 2026. Everything could change in October, though, when Mass releases her new book. Karen Moscow, Bloomberg Radio.
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3: From ABC News, I'm Michelle Franzen. More tariff troubles between the U.S. and Canada. Canada says it will implement its own tariffs on U.S. goods after the Trump administration's 50% hike on some Canadian goods went into effect Saturday. President Trump, in his latest social media post, says the U.S. will now double tariffs in January if a trade deal is not met. That includes on auto parts. ABC's Elizabeth Schulze says consumers will likely end up bearing the costs.
4: The list ranges from Canadian alcohol to building materials. You've got dog leashes in this list, hockey sticks. It is a pretty carved out list of products that will be affected here. And we're talking about $20 billion of goods that come from Canada into the U.S.
3: The Trump administration vowing another round of sanctions against Iran and countries doing business with Iran. U.S. Treasury Secretary Scott Bessent calling today economic D-Day. Iran has responded and says more bottlenecks in the already hamstrung Strait of Hormuz will happen. More from ABC's James Longman.
5: Iran says that not a single drop of oil will be exported through the Strait of Hormuz as a response to this. We are possibly likely to see a resumption of its attacks on oil infrastructure across the Middle East.
3: The governor of Indiana calling for an investigation into the power company with thousands of residents and businesses in Gary without power for nearly 2 weeks following severe storms. ABC's Alex Perez says crews are still trying to clear debris.
6: Getting all of this debris cleaned up is also very important. Many residents have joined a class action lawsuit accusing the utility company of not doing enough to prepare for those violent storms. The utility company says they are working around the clock to get everybody back on, and they anticipate that could be by some point tomorrow.
3: In Massachusetts, the trial of Lindsay Clancy nearing an end with closing arguments set to begin this week. The mother is charged with killing her three children, with defense attorneys claiming Clancy suffered from postpartum psychosis. You're listening to ABC News.
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9: 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There's no longer any threat after a massive fire broke out in Naples on a pile of debris over the weekend.
10: It happened on Maplewood Drive at the Casella Transfer Station. Firefighters say it took 8 departments and about 120,000 gallons of water to put the flames out. They say some of the water had to be brought in from far away because there was no water supply available near the site. Firefighters say the flames were brought under control after about 4 hours. Jason Taylor, News Radio, WGAN.
9: A murder trial starts today in Somerset County, where Daniel Marquis is charged in the death of 38-year-old Christopher Nicholson. Prosecutors say Marquis shot Nicholson at a home in Norwichwick in March of last year. Marquis's girlfriend, who is also Nicholson's mother, told detectives her boyfriend and son got into an argument that turned physical. Marquis's trial is expected to continue through Friday. Congresswoman Sherry Pingree is criticizing the new 50% tariffs on Canadian goods, saying they make things worse for Maine after she calls President Trump's disastrous economic policies.
11: We just saw tourism uptick a little bit because the Canadians were starting to forget how mad they were at us for Trump calling them the 51st state or all the other ridiculous things that he does. And so now he's slapping these tariffs back on.
9: The 50% U.S. tariffs on more than $20 billion worth of Canadian goods went into effect over the weekend after negotiations failed last week between the two countries. A content creator who often trolls Vice President J.D. Vance online is suing for access to his events. The ACLU of Maine says Amanda McGonigal, the creator of the social media accounts at Cats on Couch, was barred from Vance's last visit to Bangor in May. McGonigal had registered for the event, but the ACLU says armed Secret Service agents blocked her from entering. The ACLU argues barring McGonigal from events featuring the VP because she makes fun of him online is a violation of her free speech rights. And staying in Bangor, some kids there are happy after successfully launching makeshift rockets over the weekend. The Saturday of Science took place at the Coal Land Transportation Museum, where Executive Director Jennifer Munson says it was a special experience for the kids.
0: They have a day where they can just come, be kids, build something on their own, and see it successfully launch into the air is really exciting.
9: Our news partners at CBS 13 reports the event was a partnership between the Challenger Learning Center and the Transportation Museum. Both parties hope to make the event a long-standing tradition. Now here's Andy Robb with your latest AccuWeather forecast.
12: Partly sunny this afternoon, high 77. Clouds tonight, low 57. Clouds and sun, an afternoon thunder shower for tomorrow with a high Tuesday 79.
9: Right now in South Portland, it's 76 and sunny. Next high tide at Portland Harbor is 9:34 this evening. 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
25: Grace! Hello, everyone, and welcome back to the Grace Curley Show, and a happy Monday to all of you. It was a bit of a washout this weekend, and of course, Monday is just a 10 out of 10. Isn't that always the way? I woke up this morning, I said, it's going to be beautiful out. Now that we can't go to the beach, it's going to be beautiful out. But I'm very excited to be here. We've got a very busy day ahead of us. The Lindsey Clancy trial that has taken the country by storm and has really rotted the brains of so many women on TikTok is winding down this week. The defense has been cross-examining Dr. Mack, that would be the prosecution psychiatrist, and getting kind of tense. Kevin Reddington actually accusing him of smirking, saying, you know, there's nothing funny about this. So there were some tense moments. We'll talk to our resident expert on everything that's happening with this trial, which would be Nate Eaton at 1:30. And in the meantime, I'm torn, Matt. I'm torn between two big stories that I really want to take a bite out of today. And I think I'm going to let you decide, because I know that you don't want to. I know you have no interest in being the deciding factor here. Do you think the audience today would rather I start with Hassan Piker mocking Charlie Kirk or with the WNBA dust-up that occurred last night? And just go instinct. Don't think too much about it. Just boom. What do you think?
26: Hassan Pike. I don't know if he cares about the end of WNBA.
25: I like the WNBA stuff, but you know what? I'm going to go with you. I'm going to trust your instinct here. So let's break this down. Hassan Piker, for those who don't know, he's this streamer. I actually sat through some of his stream. Like, someone cut out 11 minutes. And you know what? This is a little bit off topic, but I want to get into my opinion on the streaming stuff. The streamers... Is there a difference, Matt, between a streamer and a YouTuber? It's all the same, right? They're just on there.
26: No, usually, like, YouTubers are just, like, they put up videos.
25: What are streamers doing?
26: They'll go live. Like, YouTubers are also more edited stuff. Streamers, everything's live. They'll go on for about anywhere from, like, 5 to 8 hours, sometimes even longer.
25: Why? Who wants that? That was the part of watching Hassan Piker. Forget the grotesqueness of him mocking Charlie Kirk and having that entire crowd at his podcast event mock Charlie Kirk. We can break that down, and I want to talk about the lack of respect that is coming out of the left for human life, period. There's just a real disregard for the sanctity of human life that I find deeply, deeply troubling. No sarcasm here whatsoever. I find that to be, for me, as someone who has to observe this stuff constantly and consume all of this nonsense that goes on online, I find the utter contempt for people that you may disagree with and the willingness to mock their assassinations or their misfortune to be stomach-turning. When I see a group of people laughing about a 31-year-old father of two who was shot in the neck, and at this point you think I'd be used to it. It's been going on for almost a year now. I'm not used to it. Every time I see it, I shudder. Like, every time I see it, my stomach flips because I just think it's the sign of a moral rot that we are currently in. And maybe we've always been in it, and like Taylor always says, there's just more, you have more access to these losers now than you ever did. But the glee in which people post themselves singing and celebrating and stomping on someone's grave, all because this person had ideas or viewpoints that they disagree with, is beyond reprehensible. And I don't need to even tell you guys that, you know it, but it's worth repeating that this is the guy who is running the Democrat socialist movement. This is the guy who they're all cozied up with. This is the guy who they refuse to condemn or disavow. This is the guy that Debbie Dingell said, well, he gets a lot of views. I guess he looks pretty good when he's lifting weights. Or she said something like that. They've all got the hots for Hassan, all these horn dogs. They can't help themselves. So that part of it. But on the streaming part, I know everything's podcast now, and oftentimes people will tell me that. They're like, oh, you know, podcast. And we cut our show up into a podcast. But I have to say, and maybe this will be the title of this hour, Matt, in defense of radio, there's something, dare I say, lovely about having parameters. There's something lovely about having a clock where you say, all right, at 12:18, I got to get out of here, and there's got to be a commercial, and then I'll come back, and I'll set something up, and I can't say the F word, and I can't say this, and I've got to keep it a little tight and curated here, and we've got to put together a performance to package it out to the listeners. Maybe people are listening and going, it's not that great, Grace, but I don't care. I think there's something about having that box that I'm living in that I appreciate. I think there's a skill set to it. What I watched Hassan Piker do, and I only saw 13 minutes, which I guess Matt's saying they go on for like 8 hours, I saw 11 minutes of this guy sitting in his chair, looking at himself in his own reflection. He must have said, you know, 400 times. And I've got my own crutches. I do things that I know are annoying, you know. But this guy said, you know, 400 times, looked at himself in the mirror, called people who disagree with him. I can't even give you an abbreviated version of what he said because it's going to not be okay with my producer. So he's calling people horrible names. He's saying horrible things. He's mocking Charlie Kirk, and he's doing it for 8 hours. And the scariest part to me, it's not that Abdul El-Sayed is campaigning with this guy. It's none of that. It's not that none of these Democrats, even Democrats who know better deep down, can disavow him. It's that there are, I guess, I don't even want to say this, millions of people. Do I have that right? Millions of people who watch this guy for 8 hours?
26: I wouldn't say for 8 hours. I think he usually gets maybe like 15,000 to 20,000 people per stream.
25: Still too many. That's about 15,000 or 20,000 too many.
26: I don't know if he has it, but a lot of streamers have. They pay an editor to cut up a vlog
25: afterwards,
26: or a VOD of the stream, and it'll be like the highlights.
25: Now, why can't they disavow this guy? Like, why is it? And then I saw some people commenting on the post and saying, why is he doing this? Like, because now they're getting mad at him, because what they wanted was, they want this guy to get all his buddies in there. They want him to help all his buddies up to the primary. And then they want him to do what most Democrats would do, which is fall back. Once you start to become more of a liability than you are a bonus or an advantage, you usually fall back. You make yourself scarce, you know? You chill in the background. You let Abdul El-Sayed pretend that he's never really been close friends with you. That's not what this guy is doing. He's hosting these big podcast events, and they're all singing We Are All Charlie Kirk. And I was talking to someone here on our team who's younger, and I said, what is it with the younger generations? Maybe they can call in here. that everything becomes so funny so fast. Like everything, the things that I would never think are funny have become hilarious to them. So now the latest thing that they find hilarious is that Charlie Kirk was murdered. And so they sing this song. It's like a mocking tribute song, making fun of conservatives, saying we are all Charlie Kirk. And they sing it, and they all laugh and laugh and laugh at the fact that this guy was shot in the neck. And I've reached a point with the Charlie Kirk situation where I really try not to think about it too much, because if I think about it too much, I get really down, and it still feels to me like it still feels really shocking to me. I'm not sure if everyone else out there feels the same way. It's something I don't think I'll ever get over, that this young guy with such talent, who is probably going to become the president of the United States someday, was having a discussion on a college campus and was assassinated. And as if that wasn't bad enough, and it was bad enough, by the way. It was bad enough. But then you have to, now what's happened in our society is like, then you almost have to experience it multiple times, because then you experience all of these ghoulish, psychotic cretins celebrate it and act like it's funny and say the most vile things imaginable. And you're sitting there going, oh, so it's not enough that you killed this guy that we all loved, but now you're going to rub it in our faces. Now you're not even sorry. Now you don't even have the dignity to shut up and just let him rest in peace. And the argument from Hassan as to why he's doing this is, well, he's counteracting the over-the-top response from conservatives. I guess we were too sad, or we held Charlie in too high esteem for Hassan Piker. And the part of that that I find kind of funny is that the people who have the most to say about Charlie Kirk and don't feel bad that he was killed, the second that they get pushback on being the biggest bleeps on the planet, the biggest jerks on the planet, the biggest ghouls on the planet, then they come back and say, well, why is everyone criticizing me? I was just blah, blah, blah. So you don't have a thick enough skin to get criticism for mocking Charlie Kirk. And yet here's a guy who his punishment for saying what he believed, your punishment for saying what you believe, is that some Democrats are going to get asked if they denounce you. And it's not even going to be that many, because none of the people in the mainstream media will even cover this. But Hassan Piker's punishment is maybe El Abdul Sayed will call him up and say, chill out. And maybe a few Democrats will be asked to distance themselves from him. That's his punishment for saying how he believes, for saying what he believes, which is that it's funny that Charlie Kirk was killed. His punishment is that he'll get a couple comments on his stream, Matt, that he gets mad about. And he did. He was getting mad at people on his stream. What do you mean? I'm expected to denounce violence. I've already done it. He's really, really mad. He's really thin-skinned. These DSA people, they can't take any criticism. They can dish a lot of stuff out. They cannot take anything. He's really mad about that, that he's getting criticisms for his event where he mocked Charlie Kirk. So that's his punishment, I guess, is a couple comments on his stream that he probably makes a ton of money off of. You know what Charlie Kirk's punishment was for saying something people disagreed with? He was shot in the neck and bled out and was murdered in front of the entire world. I know people don't want to hear it. I know it makes people uncomfortable. He had two beautiful little babies, same age as my kids. And I'm telling you right now, my son turns one tomorrow. It's like, I think about all the stuff he missed in the last year. I think about all the things that Erica, who is also, by the way, someone who's become now this widow, this wonderful widow, is become this character. They've created this character. And by the way, there's people on the right who are just as responsible for this as people on the left. Candace Owens, if you even say she's on the right now, I don't know where she is. She's somewhere out there on another planet. But they've made a mockery out of her. They've turned her into this villain. And she's raising two kids by herself because this man that she loved was killed. And I guess me, by saying it, they're like, you're too sensitive. You're making it seem like he was more than he was. He was a racist. He was this. He was a shut up. And just to flip it for a second, even if I didn't think that Charlie Kirk was brilliant, which I did, and I do, Even if I didn't think that, even if I thought that he had said stuff like AOC and all these people claim, he said this and it was racist and he said this and it was everything they say about him, they take it out of context. But that's fine. Let's pretend that it's in context and it's racist and it's homophobic and it's sexist and it's Islamophobic and it's all the phobics. I would still never do this to anyone that I disagreed with. If you want to flip it for a second, if this were Hassan Piker, I would never do that. And that is the difference, by the way. That is the difference. They can tell, they can bend themselves into pretzels and say, well, Trump says bad stuff all the time and blah, blah, blah, and this and that. Well, I'm telling you, I'm not telling you about Trump. I'm telling you about me. I'm telling you about a conservative person. I would never do that. I would never get up on a stage and make a joke and sing a song about George Floyd, who's the hero of the left. I would never do that. And you can argue, well, you know, Charlie Kirk, even comparing them is outrageous because of the things Charlie Kirk has done versus the things that George Floyd has done. But the point is that I revere and I have respect for human life. And I think it's a tragedy when human life is taken away, when people are killed and when people are taken away from their families in any circumstance. And this, to me, tells you what you need to know. I would never, and I know my audience, you would never go to a show where I sat there and sang a song and we all held up our cell phones and laughed about George Floyd being killed. But no one wants to talk about that difference. It's a big difference. I don't know what happened. I don't know what happened to all these people. I don't know what the deep, deep, deep sadness and evilness is that lives in them. But it's there, man. It is there. The devil is out there. And this is really frightening stuff. We'll be right back.
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800-500-4242 if you want to weigh in on Hassan Piker. Do we have the audio of this, Matt? Of the crowd singing "We Are Charlie Kirk"? This was really a disturbing thing. And I was, as I mentioned, I was talking to a coworker who's on the younger end, and she said that the generation that is younger than her has made even more of a joke about this, that Charlie Kirk's become like a meme, and it's this funny thing about "we are all Charlie Kirk." I don't really get it. I don't really get the humor in it, but I'm not going to try to understand it. I'm not going to try to figure out why they think it's so funny that this young father of two was assassinated in front of the entire world. And that now all of these freaks online have made a cottage industry off of conspiracy theories and trying to vilify his wife. It's not something that I really care to get much further deep down into the rabbit hole on. But take a listen to this.

0: I never like to depress you. I never like to come on here and say, look at this. Look at how awful this is. And it is awful. But you know what would make you feel better is that we have such a strong party right now. We have a deep bench. It might not seem like it, but we have a deep bench as far as the Republican contenders go. And one of those people is Spencer Pratt. And I thought that his video about this, Matt, really struck a chord, at least with me. Can I have a little bit of Spencer Pratt on this?
1: Not all the goblins celebrating the communists who shot Charlie Kirk. You have insane influencers making a fortune of shamelessly exploiting his death, tying themselves in knots with the most convoluted Rube Goldberg explanations to try and deny something we all saw in 4K and wish we didn't. It was an exploding mic.
2: He had a rigged microphone.
1: And they timed it precisely to the millisecond with the fake gunshot from the patsy.
2: The shaped charge was actually supposed to hit him in the chest.
1: There were Jews hiding under the grass. It was French special forces. Just the craziest, most unhinged imaginable. And people believe it. Anything but what actually happened. Anything but the most obvious, straightforward explanation. The woke communists you saw on camera who have prints on the rifle killed an anti-communist leader because communists are violent lunatics. That's it. We have a communist violence problem.
0: Yeah, and you know what is such a valid part of this is, and I saw someone posted this on social media, Hassan Piker is in a similar position as Charlie Kirk in the sense that he has a big following of people. He does live events. He's out there in the public eye. And so you would think that watching this, seeing Charlie Kirk executed on Twitter, which is where a lot of us ended up seeing it, would caution him from encouraging this kind of behavior or laughing at this kind of behavior. You would think he would look at this and say, wow, this guy's similar age as me, kind of going around doing the same thing. I mean, they debated each other. They were on similar shows. But one of the takeaways that I saw, which I think is accurate, is that he knows that this violence that came for Charlie Kirk is coming from his supporters and his side, and that he's not in danger really, because in general, it's the other side that tends to do this. That's the thing you're not supposed to say. We're supposed to say, well, both sides have acts of violence. Yeah, but it's predominantly coming out of one side. And I'll give you a hint. It's the side that's gathering around and laughing about Charlie Kirk being executed. That's the side where a lot of this violence is coming from. And Hassan Piker knows it. We'll be right back. We're going to talk about the DSA chocolate heiress. Don't go anywhere.
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0: 2026's domestic box office has crossed $7 billion with a B dollars, according to RentTrak, pacing more than 20% above last year. Spider-Man: Brand New Day continued to dominate, bringing in another $39 million in its fourth weekend. The Odyssey dropped to third place in its sixth weekend, still scoring a healthy $19.5 million. Matt Piper, Bloomberg Radio.
1: ABC News, I'm Michelle Franzen. The U.S. and Canada on the verge of a trade war. Canada vowing to retaliate with tariffs on U.S. goods starting in September. That after the 50% U.S. tariffs on Canadian goods kicked in Saturday. Now President Trump says those tariffs will double starting in January. ABC's Karen Hua says that's creating cracks within his own party.
2: Trump's trade policies appear to be rattling Republicans just 10 weeks before the midterm elections. Maine Senator Susan Collins, breaking with Trump on the tariffs, is not expected to appear with Vice President J.D. Vance when he visits Maine today. And at least 8 Republican senators from farm states are now publicly opposing Trump's plan to lower tariffs on imported beef.
1: The Trump administration says it is economic D-Day for Iran, threatening additional steep sanctions against Iran if they don't reopen the Strait of Hormuz. Fire crews in Nevada racing to get a handle on the Hawk Fire that erupted over the weekend northwest of Reno, the fast-moving blaze triggering evacuations. This is ABC News.
3: 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Congresswoman Sherry Pingree is slamming President Trump for easing tariffs on some imported ground beef.
4: The man is chaos, he has no good negotiators, and he certainly doesn't understand American agriculture.
3: President Trump says the U.S. will allow up to 300,000 metric tons of ground beef to be imported over the next 3 months without being subjected to out-of-quota tariffs. Pingree says Trump is attempting to lower prices to look good before the midterm elections, but says the move could flood the U.S. market with foreign beef and hurt U.S. farmers. Kennebunk police are warning the public about a scam involving fake parking tickets.
5: Officers say they were told that fake parking tickets were being issued at the beach over the weekend. They say real parking tickets issued by Kennebunk police are yellow and are telling people not to trust the red tickets being issued. Kennebunk police are urging anyone who gets a fake ticket or sees one to call them. Jason Taylor, News Radio, WGAN.
3: And in sports, competitive eating champion Joey Chestnut had another award after winning the Maine Bean Suppers Night Competition at Saturday night's Sea Dogs game. The contest consisted of baked beans, red snappers, brown bread, and mini whoopie pies. Chestnut is an 18-time Nathan's Hot Dog Eating Champion and holds 55 world records for competitive eating. He also threw out the first pitch and held a meet and greet with fans. Saturday's Sea Dogs game also served as a fundraiser and food drive for the Wayside Food Program. Now, here's Andy Robb with your latest AccuWeather forecast.
6: Partly sunny this afternoon, high 77. Clouds tonight, low 57. Clouds and sun, an afternoon thunder shower for tomorrow with a high Tuesday, 79.
3: It's 75 and sunny in Saco. Next high tide at Portland Harbor is 9:34 p.m. I'm Andy Mounter, and you're listening to News Radio 98.5 FM and AM 560 WGAN.
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8: Welcome back, everyone, to the Grace Curley Show. It's 844-450-4242 if you want to call in, and it's 617-213-1066. If you want to text in, 508 says, Hassan Piker and the others were so jealous of Charlie Kirk, they can't control their joy that they no longer have to compete with him. I mean, there have been a lot of viral videos of Charlie Kirk just dismantling Hassan Piker, which the more I see of Hassan Piker, I don't think it's that hard to do. I think a lot of his popularity involves the fact that he's never being challenged by anyone, and he's just taking a lot of comments from his streamers. But even so, it's great to watch Charlie Kirk just handle him so well. But yeah, I think there's an element of jealousy. There's an element of evil, though. There's no denying it. I mean, reveling in someone's assassination because you disagree with their politics? And then when you get feedback for being gross, when you get criticism for being a terrible person, and someone says, like, well, that's below the belt, or that's not very classy, or that's a little unsettling. Then Hassan Piker, and this is what happens with all of these ghouls, then they become defensive. Why can't I say what I think? Why I can't have a group of people singing We Are Charlie Kirk, and now you guys are accused.

0: me up a lot. Very thin-skinned, all these socialists. Very thin-skinned, all these multi-millionaire socialists who've got all sorts of things going on for them and take private planes and buy houses. And in this case, I'm talking about a few of them, Bernie Sanders and others. They like to dish out a lot. They like to criticize the billionaires and the millionaires and the trillionaires. They like to criticize the systems. They want to take over. They want to abolish. They want to turn everything upside down. And if you make any comment about them, if you question their intelligence, if you question their morality, oh my God, watch out. Watch out. They cannot handle it. Thin skinned. And if you're going to go up there and you're going to mock somebody who was assassinated, who meant so much to millions of people across this country and across the world, well, then you're probably going to get some blowback. And some of the blowback he's getting is, why are you doing this when you have Abdul El-Sayed and other candidates who are kind of depending on you keeping quiet right now? They're, a lot of times they get on these shows and all they're asked about is this guy Hassan Piker, who's a lunatic. And what I have to say is amusing to me is that he is not going to do what they want because he's an attention whore. He's an attention whore. He wants attention. He doesn't care if it's negative. He doesn't care if it's positive. It's never really positive. It's almost always negative. And that's all he wants. And there's a price to be paid for saddling up next to someone like this who's just chronically trying to get clicks. And so one other thing I wanted to point out about that Spencer Pratt cut, because he plays a lot of clips from Candace Owens. One of the reasons that I'm so angry at Candace Owens for what she's done over the last year is that she's given a lot of these people on the left an out where they don't have to acknowledge the fact that their rhetoric and their brainwashing of people led this person to kill. And you can argue, hey, no one can make somebody kill somebody else. But there is definitely a pattern here on the left of these violent socialists who feel as though it's their way or the highway. And if it's not their way, and by highway, I mean they're going to shoot you in the neck. That's the highway. And by giving everyone all of these ideas about like, oh no, it was actually the CIA and it was actually this and it was actually that. It's like she immediately took this moment that conservatives were rallying around and saying, how did this happen? And what can we do? And how can we protect freedom of speech? And how can we help Charlie Kirk's legacy live on? And how can we talk about this? And I would see all these Instagrams that said, you know, they thought they were killing Charlie Kirk. They were just creating millions more of Charlie Kirks. And it was so true. It was all these young people who were starting to go to church and starting to get involved and going to TPUSA. And she wasn't successful 100%, but she definitely hijacked a lot of it and funneled it into her own grift and her own conspiracy theories and her own story time. And that I'm very bitter about. It's like, I get you want money. I get you want attention. I get you make up stories about Macron's wife having a penis or whatever you say. I get that. There's an industry for that. People want to make cash. People want to whore themselves out for the internet. That's fine. But you claim you were friends with Charlie Kirk. You claim you were friends with Erica Kirk. And this is what they get? Like, this is what this guy gets for being your friend? Is you've turned his assassination into a cottage industry of grift so that you can stay relevant? So you can get clicks to fight your other lawsuits about your other fake stories that you're peddling? It's unforgivable, in my opinion. Now, I wanted to play a cut here. We'll go through some cuts of Hassan Piker. I've also got some DSA candidates that I want you guys to get to know. The last time we did a Getting to Know You segment, it was for Union Gustavo, the DSA co-chair who pretends that he's a union electrician. We have another one in the news. We'll get to it in a minute. 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Matt, what is the poll question and what are the results thus far?
1: And you can vote in the poll question by going to gracecurlyshow.com. Who do you think has the best fast food burger? Burger King, Five Guys, McDonald's, Shake Shack, Wendy's, or other?
0: All right, so I saw this today, and it was in the Wall Street Journal, and it says Wendy's CEO aims for chain to get back in the burger fight. And it's

0: CEO they're bringing in who's saying we have a five-pronged approach. We kind of let quality slip. We're going to try new things. We're going to, you know, going to amp it up here. And it did get me thinking about burgers. And I put on Five Guys and I put on Shake Shack, but I'll be real. I don't consider those. Do you agree with me, Matt? Like, I don't know why I did that, because I don't even consider those fast food.
1: I don't really consider them fast food either.
0: Maybe they technically fall under that umbrella, but they're pretty pricey, and it's very much a treat yourself. And maybe you look at Burger King and McDonald's and say that's a treat yourself too, but those are significantly less expensive than a Five Guys. Five Guys is like, you're dropping some serious change. And by the way, you're dropping some serious change, and the difference in quality is pretty substantial. So let's pretend here, I'm not even counting those. I just want to go Wendy's, McDonald's, and Burger King. Should we take the other ones off?
1: No, we can leave them on. Okay. I think everyone has their own.
0: But if we're being real, when you think fast food, you think, in this area, you think Wendy's, Burger King,
1: also,
0: McDonald's.
1: Like, does it have a drive-thru or not? Because
0: if I'm not driving through, it's not that fast.
1: Yeah.
0: So with those three in mind, Matt, and this might blow some people's minds here, but I'm fine to say it, and I speak from a position of authority on this. Okay, I know sometimes Howie does his poll and he has to say, well, I think Five Guys, I haven't had one in a while. He usually harkens back to the last time he had one. You know, I'm a young mom. There are some nights where I'm not making dinner and it is a drive through situation. So I can speak on authority. Burger King has the best burger right now. These things change, by the way. These things change. We're open to change. We're subject to change. But right now, as the burger fight goes, I'm telling you, right, as the burger queen, I'm telling you, Burger King has the best burger right now. And it's not even that close. McDonald's, okay. McDonald's, okay. Wendy's, I actually went to Wendy's. I don't typically go to Wendy's. A couple weeks ago, I did go to a Wendy's and I tried their junior burger. No, Burger King, the flame grilled. It's good. It's good stuff they're making. And you notice I said burger because this is the burger fight. I'm not talking about french fries. I'm talking about burgers. It's BK. Have it your way.
1: BK has 21%.
0: What's in number one?
1: Five Guys, 41%.
0: Well, yeah, we shouldn't have put that on. We got to take it off. We got to take
1: it off. McDonald's has 3%. Shake Shack has 8%. Wendy's has 18%. Other has 10%. I will say the 3% of McDonald's is kind of surprising, but
0: yeah, no, I am surprised by that. We got to take off those other ones. I want people to have to vote between the three big ones, McDonald's, Burger King, and Wendy's. And then we'll come back to this. All right, so I wanted to, we talked a little bit about Piker, but there's other DSA candidates that are gaining some steam here. They're gaining traction, and they crack me up. Because a lot of these people have something in common. We talked about it a little bit last week. They want to relate to us. They see us all as like the working class people out there who they're trying to have some camaraderie with. They're trying to convince us that we're working on behalf of you, we're representing you and what you want. And therefore, in their minds, they go, okay, what's a job that's going to make me seem like a member of the working class? What's a job that's going to make me seem relatable to the people who are just living their regular lives? And then they do this thing, Matt, where it's almost like a Barbie doll that picks out. It's like Gavin Newsom when he wakes up in the morning. He goes, "Oh, I'm gonna go with my blue Henley to go clean up the trash under the overpass, and that will make me look like Helper Gavin." And now I'm gonna put on my Ken polo for the climate change conference. They like to just put on outfits and embody that person for the day. So we had the guy who pretended to be a union electrician, and it turns out he failed out of the apprenticeship program and he didn't pay his union dues. So there was no part of that where he qualified as a union electrician. He's living in Bed-Stuy. He's living in daddy's apartment that daddy bought with an LLC. His daddy also has $2-3 million houses in Florida. These stories are coming up. I can't even keep track of them. How often I'm reading about these socialists who want to take your money, who want to abolish private property, who want to seize the means of production, who want you to pay your fair share, who want to overthrow the system, who don't like capitalism. They are almost, it's why I could see if it happened like one time. Oh, haha. Isn't it ironic that this socialist is actually living off mommy and daddy and has had a very privileged background? This is happening multiple times a day. It's all of these people. This is, they're all fitting into this profile. So here's the latest in our new segment, Getting to Know You.
2: Getting to know you, getting to know all about you.
0: Thank you very much. Grace Ryan, a 25-year-old chocolate heiress from Ohio, who graduated from NYU this spring and worked as an organizer on Brad Lander's congressional campaign. He was, Brad Lander had an especially terrible campaign. Like, I know he won, but he didn't do himself any favors. It was pretty awful, the campaign that he waged there. Everyone's trying to dunk on me for being a progressive. This is from Grace Ryan. Everyone's trying to dunk on me for being a progressive from a privileged background. But, like, have y'all never heard of noblesse oblige? Or noblesse oblige? But I'm reading it in the French way. I have a moral obligation to use my advantages to help those who are struggling. The remark came after a slew of DSA leaders were exposed in recent weeks as Nepo babies, posing as champions of the proletariat. Ryan, who attended a $35,000 a year Columbus Academy, regularly takes to social media to defend both her socialist views and her family fortune. Her father, Michael Ryan, a registered Republican, made his fortune buying Columbus's Marimore chocolates and turning it into a $10 million national brand found in almost all candy aisles. Do you think that she is going to seize the means of the chocolate production? Are the kisses going to still be made? Are the chocolate-covered pretzels going to still come to fruition under Grace Ryan's rule? Like, that's all I want to know is your dad, Mr. Chocolate, Daddy Chocolate Warbucks, is he going to still get all to keep all his money so that he can buy you your Ralph Lauren sweaters and so that you can, you know, sit next to the $115,000 Hummer that's parked in the driveway? Is any of that going to be taken off the top, or is he good? Is he going to get the tax cuts? Because you seem to enjoy the privileges and the wealth that your family has, which, by the way, I don't fault you for it. I think it looks wonderful. Congratulations. But then you're out here yelling at everybody else about how unfair everything is. So I just want to know, is Daddy Chocolate going to have to pay a price? Oh, Augustus Gloop! Augustus, patience, dear. What's going to happen here? Who's going to get the keys to the chocolate factory and get to ride around in that weird spacecraft thing above the entire town? Because surely it's not going to be you, right? We're going to take the keys to the chocolate factory. First, we're going to run a contest. We're going to put 5 golden tickets in all the chocolate bars, okay? But then after the contest and whatever, what we should do, if we're going to go by Grace Ryan, who's, I think what we're now calling them is Lululemons. That's what John Kennedy calls them. What we're going to do is we're going to, at some point, if all these candidates win, I know we got Zohran Mamdani, and we're going to talk about the grocery stores, but if more of these candidates win, if there's a complete socialist takeover of the country, then what we're going to do is we're going to take the keys to the Marimore chocolate factory, and it's going to be like Mean Girls when they break up the crown and give a piece to everyone. Everyone's going to get to be the king of the chocolate factory for a day. Because that's socialism, right? Or no, what would probably be better is we just stop the production of the chocolate. We sell off the chocolate factory. And then everybody gets like $5 for the chocolate factory. And then, by the way, Grace Ryan, I'm going to be nice. I'm going to let you keep your Ralph Lauren sweater. Not so much the Hummer, though. The Hummer's going to have to be sold off also in parts. Just going to give out a tire here, a tire there. This is, it brings me to the WNBA conversation. If you don't want to live by your own rules, if you don't want to live in the joyous, if you don't want to bask in the light of all your virtue signaling and you don't want to walk that walk, why are you pushing it on us? If you don't think that men should compete against women, then why are you pretending to be virtuous and acting like it's no big deal when clearly it bothers you? All I'm asking for is consistency. It's like what my mom always says. All I want is fairness. All I'm asking, you guys talk about equality. You talk about fairness, and you don't you preach it plenty, but you don't practice it at all. All I want is, if you're willing to virtue signal, it should come. You have to have a little skin in the game here. And for the skin in the game for Grace Ryan, here's what it would be. Okay. You want us all to be socialists? Fine. But how much of that chocolate factory are you willing to give up? That's how it's got to work. We'll be right back.
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16: Can it, you
0: Have you ever watched the original Willy Wonka? You really should. It is a 10 out of 10. It is so, so good. I've watched it 6,000 times since I have two kids. My daughter was an Oompa Loompa for Halloween this past year. But yeah, this is the NYC socialist. She's the heir to the chocolate factory. And now she wants to make sure that you know that it's not her fault that she has tons of money, and that actually it's noblesse oblige or oblige, depending on your pronunciation, if you want to go with the French version, that she give back to all of us, that she give back to the people beneath her. And that's why she thinks it makes sense for communism. But a lot of people are pointing out that actually that ideology or that idea that she cited is antithetical to communism. Who would have thought? I think everything in this girl's life is antithetical to the communism and socialism that she promotes. Who would have thunk? When we come back, I want to talk about the WNBA. I want to talk about Troy Jackson. It's been a minute since we've gotten into the main Senate candidate. And I also want to discuss the grocery stores in NYC. This brilliant idea is getting better by the day. Stay with us. We got a lot more to get to in the next hour.
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1: From ABC News, I'm Michelle Franzen. Another escalation in the U.S.-Canada trade tiff. President Trump vowing to double tariffs on Canadian goods in the new year after the 50% went into effect Saturday. Canada says it will respond with its own import hike on American goods starting in September. Here's ABC's Karen Travers.
21: 50% tariff on Canadian goods coming into the United States. The White House, though, this morning, even as the president is digging in and now announcing the potential of new tariffs that he

0: he says would not go into effect until January 1st. Unclear why he would wait so long for that. We, of course, have asked the White House. But they're also downplaying the potential impact on American consumers and the American economy.
1: The Trump administration says Iran will face tougher sanctions if they don't lift its blockade in the Strait of Hormuz. ABC's James Longman has more.
2: Treasury Secretary Scott Bessent says the goal is to, quote, sever every economic lifeline until Tehran stands alone. Now, Iran is warning that if the economic war continues, quote, not a single drop of oil will be exported through the Strait of Hormuz. Despite the rhetoric and the ongoing U.S. blockade on Iranian ports, we are now approaching 6 months since the U.S. and Israel launched their attacks on Iran, and there is no sign of a resolution.
1: The governor of Indiana calling for an investigation into the power company with thousands in Gary, Indiana, without power for nearly 2 weeks following those severe storms. Gary, Indiana's mayor, Eddie Melton, criticized the utility company NIPSCO, questioning whether they had enough crews stationed in the area ahead of the storms. Melton says he's hopeful that power will be restored soon.
3: Well, I'm prayerful. I believe that God is seeing us through as a community. I'm optimistic that we'll get through this together, but I'm not going to hold my breath in terms on specific dates and times set. Until the last person is turned on.
1: The utility company says it's working around the clock to restore power to every resident and business and hopes within the next 24 hours. 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
6: 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Vice President J.D. Vance is in Brewer to speak at an event. Vance is speaking at Compotech, a defense technology company with ties with the UMaine system. Vance started his speech with shout-outs to Maine Republicans currently running for office, including Bobby Charles, former Governor Paul LePage, and Senator Susan Collins.
7: Because as you know, Susan is the most independent member of the United States Senate, and as the President of the United States Senate, she sometimes makes my job just a little bit harder.
6: Vance was last in the state in May, where he spoke at the Bangor Airport. Staying with the subject of Vance, a content creator who often trolls Vice President J.D. Vance online is suing for access to his events. The ACLU of Maine says Amanda McGonigal, the creator of the social media accounts at Cats on Couch, was barred from Vance's last visit to Bangor in May. McGonigal had registered for the event, but the ACLU said armed Secret Service agents blocked her from entering. The ACLU argues barring McGonigal from Vance featuring the vice president because she makes fun of him online is a violation of her free speech rights. There's no longer any threat after a massive fire broke out in Naples on a pile of debris over the weekend.
8: It happened on Maplewood Drive at the Casella Transfer Station. Firefighters say it took 8 departments and about 120,000 gallons of water to put the flames out. They say some of the water had to be brought in from far away because there was no water supply available near the site. Firefighters say the flames were brought under control after about 4 hours. Jason Taylor, News Radio, WGAN.
6: An effort is underway to keep the Androscoggin Lake clear of algae blooms after the lake experienced 4 in the past 5 years. The Press Herald reports the 30-mile River Watershed Association and the Androscoggin Lake Improvement Corporation are conducting research and analysis to determine what's causing the blooms. Algae blooms occur when a type of algae grows out of control, turning the lake murky and green or blue-green in color. Androscoggin Lake is currently not experiencing any algae bloom. And there's more knowledge of different types of biking after Sunday's Biking is for Everybody Festival in Portland's Back Cove. Portland Wheelers Executive Director Peter Ryan says some people think biking is off limits to them, including people with disabilities.
9: What we have here just shows that that's not the case. There's so many options, so many great ways to meet people where they are.
6: Our news partners at CBS 13 reports it was the first Biking for Everybody festival. Now here's Andy Robb with your latest AccuWeather forecast.
10: Partly sunny this afternoon, high 77. Clouds tonight, low 57.
6: It's 75 and sunny in Portland. Next high tide in Portland Harbor is 9:34 this evening. 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
23: Welcome back, everyone, to the Grace Curley Show. Treasury Secretary Scott Bessent, who I love, is speaking today about the economic destruction of Iran. And I should add in here that the traffic in the Strait of Hormuz has increased nearly 400% over the last few weeks as, and this is from the New York Post, analysts are suggesting that Iran's grip on the critical waterway, really their last piece of leverage here, is weakening. So let's take a little bit of Scott Bessent. I haven't heard from him in a while.
24: To share in the isolation of a withering regime, teams from Treasury, State, and the U.S. military are now meeting with their global counterparts to tell them that the United States expects action. Every country has a defined timeline to shut down activities we have identified. If they do not take action, we will do so unilaterally through Treasury authorities. For example, every branch of Bank Millet must be shuttered and dark. And let me be clear, any entity that facilitates money laundering on behalf of Iran will be removed from the U.S. dollar system. The clock just started ticking.
23: Yeah, so this is the latest addition to the pressure that's been put on Iran, is that now the U.S. is warning other countries, hey, if you try to bail them out here, if you try to give them funds or fund any of this nonsense, then you are going to be next on the chopping block and you are going to feel the repercussions of that. I want to mention that in Red State, it says the economic toll is already catastrophic. Inflation, this is in Iran, inflation is soared above 80% with prices for certain food staples up 100%. The currency, which triggered nationwide protests late last year after it collapsed, has lost a further 30%. Of its value this year. So we're starting to see different messages coming out of the Iranian regime. That is not surprising. They're all over the place. You hear one thing, they'll do another. But I think that the continued economic D-Day, as they're calling it, with these sanctions against Iran, is you're starting to see some of the benefits of it. And again, the fact that a lot of these ships are now going through the strait, which is, I've always said, that is the biggest piece of this puzzle. A lot of them are taking the route through Oman, the Omani route, and also some of the ships have just gone dark. So they're slipping through that same corridor, and they're just going dark in the process. And what's really amazing about this is that the amount of traffic has exploded. So the price of crude oil is dropping. The amount of traffic has exploded by nearly 400%. Now, it's still not back to where it was at pre-war levels, but there's some movement here, which is what I'm happy to see. Another big story today, and I started the first hour with Hassan Piker because the anniversary of Charlie Kirk's murder is coming up, and that really pissed me off that the Hassan Piker. I know, what do you expect with people who are just out there to make a buck and to get viewers and have sold their souls to the devil? But still, I had to mention it. I mean, it's just, this is the guy? This is the guy. And every Democrat, by the way, every Democrat should be asked, do you denounce this guy? That's the standard, isn't it? Good God, I've had to denounce Nick Fuentes. I didn't even know who the guy was. And I've had to come out here. And I host a two-hour radio show. Just so everyone knows, I don't stand by what this guy said. Because I was told that he was like the leader of the right. Nobody on the right wants anything to do with Nick Fuentes. Hassan Piker, on the other hand, is BFFs with Abdul El Sayed. And are they being asked about him? And even the questions they get asked about him are such softballs. Like, well, what do you think about him? How about a yes or no? Do you denounce all the things that he's saying? And he tried to walk back one of the quotes that seems to be lingering around the longest, which is that he said that America deserved 9/11. Listen to the response from the crowd here. This is at his podcast party. Listen to the response from the crowd when he tries to do some damage control and clean up that mess. This is cut one.
0: America does not deserve 9/11. That's my new thing now.
23: Like that. They didn't like all the little chocolate heiresses didn't like hearing that America didn't deserve 9/11. He, by the way, tries to gloss over that so fast. Did you hear that, Matt? He like swallowed it. America didn't deserve 9/11. Turn into Elvis there for a second. America didn't deserve 9/11 anyway. I'm sorry. That's the part you have to gloss over? Shouldn't you? If you're going to say we didn't deserve 9/11, which is a complete 180 from what you said prior, which is that we did deserve 9/11. Don't you think you should say it loud and proud and let it sit for a minute? Here, let me hear that again. Listen to how quickly he tries to say this so that, and I get this game. He's trying to say it so that Abdul El Sayed and others can say, well, he's walked that back or he regrets it. He doesn't regret it. And he doesn't even really want to walk it back. So he's trying to slip it in so that they can cite it as a denial or a reversal without pissing off the people in the crowd who have who are bloodthirsty and are so excited about 9/11 and also think that we deserve 9/11. And they can't wait to get back to the chocolate factory to tell their dad, Dad, when I become the leader of the socialist movement, I'm going to make sure you get to keep your chocolate factory. But I'm really pissed off about the United States of America because I think we deserve 9/11. This is the crowd he's working here. So he wants to brush over it so fast so that they don't turn on him. Let me hear it again, Matt.
0: America does not deserve 9/11.
23: Slow down. Did you say we didn't deserve 9/11? That's so nice of you. What brought on this change of heart? You don't think we deserved to have those planes crash in to the towers and kill all those people? You don't think that those people who went to work that day, like at a finance company or something, that they didn't deserve to have to jump out of the window or burn to death, be asphyxiated? Huh. That's so big of you. Wow. You know what, Matt? I misread this guy. Here I thought he was a bloodthirsty lunatic, and now I have to change my tune. There's layers to this Hassan Piker that I didn't know were there. I also wanted to play a cut of, this would be Zohran Mamdani, who's also had to distance himself or try to distance himself from Hassan Piker. And one of his great ideas is these grocery stores. So they're going to fund these grocery stores, city-run grocery stores in New York City. But the problem is that some of the other grocery stores around the Zohran grocery stores, I don't know what they're going to be called, they're worried, Matt, that because these grocery 30% off, 30% less, that it's going to create some unfair competition toward the other grocery stores that have a very small margin of error and can't afford to reduce their prices by 30%. And this is Zohran's reaction to this controversy, cut three.
1: A group of about 15 minority groups that represent bodega owners are filing suit to stop your city-run groceries. They say that your city-run groceries, and I quote, are a direct assault on minority businesses by a mayor who claims to be a champion of the disenfranchised poor and working class New Yorkers. How do you feel about that? They feel that they're being disenfranchised? And what's your response to their suit and their attempt to stop your city-run grocery stores?
2: I continue to be fully confident in both the legality and the importance of our initiative to deliver 5 city-run grocery stores, one in each borough, to the people of our city. We are talking about a reflection of a cost of living crisis that has seen grocery prices increase by about 30% over the last few years.
23: Yeah, I just want to say missed opportunity. Matt, I'm Zohran. Throw that question at me. Go ahead, give me that. Give me your version of that question.
3: There's 15 groups that support the bodega staying in business. Your grocery stores could put

0: them out of business. Mm-hmm. What do you think about that?
1: Islamophobia. This feels very Islamophobic. Isn't that, that's usually been the answer here, is that anyone who disagrees with any of these policies, anyone who disagrees with anything Zohra Mamdani's doing is somehow Islamophobic. Anyone who disagrees, in the same way that anyone who disagrees with Abdul El Sayed or anyone who disagrees with AOC, that they are racist, that they are sexist, that they are misogynistic, or in some cases with Zohran, you know what, let me try a different one. Give me the question again. Make it even shorter. Just say, what's up with the grocery stores?
0: What's up with the grocery stores?
1: Thank you, sir. Great question. It's clear that my detractors all want to have sex with me. I'm just trying to answer this like the socialists do. You know, it's clear that everyone who has a... It's clear that all these grocery store owners are mustache-twirling villains who are trying to get rich off poor people and trying to keep the man down and trying to utilize and weaponize capitalism to their benefit, and in the process destroying people's lives, and they also want to have sex with me, and they're Islamophobic, and yeah, too bad. This is what's going to happen now. Sorry, go twirl your mustache somewhere else. You've made your money. Now it's time to pay your fair share and let these other grocery stores benefit from the 30% reduction, the 30% off discount. Sorry, tough luck. Sucks to suck. Bye. That's what I would say.
0: Well, that's also like the co-chair of the DSA when he was asked about that. He said, well, you know,
1: this is a union electrician,
0: Gustavo.
1: Yep. Union Gustavo is his name on
0: he
1: Twitter.
0: Said yeah, he said if one publicly owned grocery store is going to put you out of business, you shouldn't have been in business at all.
1: Wow. Okay.
0: We have that cut if you want me to play it.
1: Please do. I need to hear from the union electrician.
2: Inspiration is great, but if you're the bodega owner, how would you feel if the government opened a big grocery store right next to your bodega?
3: If one publicly owned grocery store that brings prices down in the neighborhood is enough to put someone out of business, then maybe they shouldn't have been in that business in the first place.
1: Wow.
2: Interesting.
1: Yikes. Yikes. And this is a guy who knows. Like, this is a jack of all trades. Okay, sure. He seems like a nepo baby who's lecturing grocery store owners on how they shouldn't be in business if they can't compete with a place that has a 30% discount on their goods. I know that's what it seems like at face value. A punk brat nepo baby who's trying to tell people who work hard for a living that they don't deserve what they have, and that they actually, what they deserve to be kicked out of business. They deserve to be pushed out of business by these city-run grocery stores. That's what they have coming to them, by the way. That's what they get for being losers, okay? And I know that's what it seems like on its face, but what you're missing if you're watching this is also an electrician. This is a guy who failed out of the apprenticeship and doesn't pay his union dues. So Union Gustavo is also coming at this not just from the perspective of, I know what's best for these grocery stores and I know what's best and I'm a businessman, but he's got the electrician brain too. He's got the lights on up there. So it's multifaceted, Matt. I just don't want you to jump to a conclusion here, okay? Got to give these socialists, these chocolate heiresses and union electricians and lumberjacks, wink, wink, and oyster farmers. That's the other funny part, is that I always say, like, they're going around and they're picking out what's the job that's going to really resonate with people. Oyster farmer, lumberjack, electrician. But then they don't actually want to do those jobs. They haven't actually done those jobs. So then it comes out later when their careers are already on the downfall, like Graham Plattner, that the entire oyster thing was a scam. But this is what's even funnier. So now the oyster farmer has been replaced by the lumberjack. This sounds like a riddle, doesn't it? The oyster farmer has been replaced by the lumberjack. And the lumberjack man is not having a great time of this. Now it's been uncovered that he's married to his, or that, I'm sorry, he's not married to, he had children with his second cousin. I should clarify that. He didn't marry her. He only procreated with her. He had children with his second cousin. And it seems like the last couple weeks, they haven't been joy-filled. This isn't like when Biden passed the torch to Kamala and it was, happy, happy, joy, joy. We did it, Joe. We did it. Beyonce's coming out on stage. There's not a lot of joy here. I get the sense that he wishes he had never stepped into this porta potty to begin with. Take a listen to Troy Jackson. This is Cut 10.
4: And again, when this all happened, I really wish it hadn't. I mean, I wish nothing would have happened with Graham. I wish, you know, things would have continued. Like, all that would have been, you know, much better.
1: Than you? That's what you're telling us? I wish the guy who's accused of domestic violence and masturbating in porta potties, man, I wish he were here. Because then you guys wouldn't be left with me in this big mess. Yikes, that is not what you want to hear. That doesn't sound like a guy who's very confident in the future for his campaign. That's not a ringing endorsement. We'll be right back.
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5: 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All due respect. 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We gotta-

0: 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Matt, what is the PQ and what are the results thus far?
1: And you can vote in the poll question by going to GraceCurlyShow.com. Who do you think has the best fast food burger? Burger King, McDonald's, or Wendy's? We cut out three other options.
0: It's hard for me because I like different things. I like different things from Burger King, and I like different things from McDonald's. And it's hard because I'm not going to... There's not even really one close to me, let alone two of them close to me. I'd have to go miles apart. But if I had my druthers, I'm getting McDonald's fries and a McDonald's Coke. Although a Burger King Coke hits just as hard, I will say. I'd get a McDonald's fry, a McDonald's Coke, and I get a burger from Burger King. That would be my break. Wendy's, you're out of it. Big juicy redhead. Is that from The Office where he calls up Wendy's? He thinks he's calling up Wendy's a woman, and it says, this is a Wendy's. Big juicy redhead. No, so I'm going McDonald's burger. I'm sorry, McDonald's fry and Coke. And then, yeah, and then Burger King burger. I think Burger King's burgers are top notch.
1: Burger King has 35%. McDonald's has 14%, and Wendy's has shot up to 51%.
0: Whoa, really? The Wendy's truthers are out and about. Big juicy redhead. Yeah, I don't know. I don't go there as much. I did go a couple weeks ago. It was okay. I wasn't like blown away by it. I like the flame grilled. I like that charcoal, you know, taste that you get when you have a Burger King burger. But I'll be watching this burger race pretty closely. Something else I'm watching closely. The WNBA. Not actually watching the games. It seems like a lot of people are, though. But I'm watching the controversy surrounding the games. And something that's happened now is that Enes Kanter-Freedom has announced that he wants to join the WNBA. Another player announced it as well. And now he's going to the games, and he's supporting Sophie Cunningham. And what happened last night was he was at this game. It was Sky Fever game, and he's cheering on Sophie Cunningham, who's unbelievable and just so cool. And she stood up for female sports and females in women's spaces and keeping men out of sports and all that stuff. And because of that, she's been vilified now. He's cheering her on, and another player on the other team says, she's not going to have sex with you, bro, or something along those lines. And the two of them have this confrontation, and then he gets booted out. And a lot of people, including people on the right, like Dave Portnoy and others, are saying, he's making this about himself. He's making it into a joke. I think that this stunt, and you can call it a stunt, not all stunts are bad, by the way, that this stunt, all he's trying to do is force their hand. Like you said, you are not courageous enough to say why you disagree with Sophie Cunningham, because you know that you can't have biological men competing against women in your league. And all he's doing by keeping this alive, much like Ron DeSantis and Greg Abbott with the illegal aliens sending them to Martha's Vineyard, is he's forcing their hand and forcing them to talk about it and make a decision.
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4: It's summer, and all that Maine has to offer is at Best of the 207.

0: of any kind with this murderous regime will expose those responsible to the full reach of American power.
1: Secretary Bessent, though, did not give a deadline for sanctions to start. The U.S. and Canada locked in a back and forth on tariffs. Canada now says it will put tariffs on American goods starting in September after the U.S. imposed 50% hikes on a variety of Canadian imports. Outside Reno, fire crews were on the front lines of a fast-moving blaze. The Hawk Fire in Nevada has scorched 15,000 acres in a matter of days. Communities in Gary, Indiana are still waiting for power to be restored nearly 2 weeks after severe storms. The utility company estimates all power could be back on within the next day. This is ABC News.
2: 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Vice President J.D. Vance is in Brewer to speak at an event. Vance is speaking at CompoTech, a defense technology company with ties with the UMaine system. He spoke about the company in Brewer.
3: I am sick of towns like Brewer falling behind. I want towns like Brewer to get ahead. I want Brewer to thrive. We want great manufacturers like the one that we're standing in right now, CompoTech, the fastest growing manufacturer in the state of Maine.
2: Like the last time he was in the state, he also campaigned for Maine Republicans running for office. Kennebunk police are warning the public about a scam involving fake parking tickets.
4: Officers say they were told that fake parking tickets were being issued at the beach over the weekend. They say real parking tickets issued by Kennebunk police are yellow and are telling people not to trust the red tickets being issued. Kennebunk police are urging anyone who gets a fake ticket or sees one to call them. Jason Taylor, News Radio, WGAN.
2: And the Hollowell Police Department near Augusta is investigating an incident involving a patron at a restaurant and bar that had been circulating widely on social media. The Hollowell Police Chief says the department is committed to conducting a neutral investigation and that all parties involved are cooperating. Police have not indicated what happened in the incident at the Quarry Tap Room. The police chief says once the investigation is complete, the department will submit its report to the DA's office for review. Now here's Andy Robb with your latest AccuWeather forecast.
5: Partly sunny this afternoon, high 77. Clouds tonight, low 57. Clouds and sun, an afternoon thunder shower for tomorrow with a high Tuesday 79.
2: Right now in Gorham, it's 82 and sunny. Next high tide at Portland Harbor is 9:34 this evening. 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
8: Welcome back, everyone, to The Grace Curley Show. I wanted to bring on Nate Eaton from East Idaho News and the Courtroom Insider to give us an update on what's happening today. Nate, I know that there was some cross-examination of the prosecution psychiatrist by Kevin Reddington, and things got pretty testy.
9: Yeah, this is the witness who was on the stand Friday. You know, we spoke Friday before he took the stand, and I will say it was the most fiery testimony we've seen in this trial. This is a witness who the prosecution called to say that Lindsay Clancy really was not psychotic, that she didn't have, she may have had mental illness, but it wasn't as severe as it claimed. And then Kevin Reddington, Lindsay Clancy's attorney, got up for about an hour to 2 hours. And just tried to really say that you are not an expert on this issue. Your expertise is psychiatric medicine for adolescents, for kids, not for postpartum women. The testimony continued up until Friday afternoon when court dismissed, and then he was back on the stand this morning. And again, it was more cross-examination from the defense.
8: Explain to me the moment where he is, or at least Kevin Reddington, Lindsay Clancy's attorney, thought that the psychiatrist was smirking or laughing, and he kind of reprimanded him for that. Can you break down that moment for people who may not have seen it on television or, you know, in recording?
9: There definitely is a, you can see there's some body language between Kevin Reddington and this doctor, Mac is his name, who some people have said that the doctor appears arrogant, and that might be just him holding his own, but regardless, it's been tense. You know, there's no doubt about it. One, they're quite firm in their opinions. And this morning, he appeared via Zoom rather than in the courtroom. There was a moment where he was smiling, and Reddington said, "You think this is funny? This is a murder case. We're not, this isn't funny. Why are you smiling?" And even the judge had to jump in at times and tell the doctor, just answer the question. If you can't answer the question, the defense will

0: asked you another one. I mean, Grace, we're down to the, this is the end. This is the end of the trial. These are the last rebuttal witnesses. So the prosecution is really trying to keep their witnesses focused and try to make a point for the jury. And the defense knows they've got to really do what they can to discredit these guys if they want the jury to rule on their behalf.
1: Another question I had for you, Nate, and I know that there was another prosecution expert that testified that Lindsey Clancy had bipolar disorder. And my question about that is, was any of this known before these murders of these three children? The killing of the three children, was any of these diagnoses known to any of her doctors while she was being prescribed this medication? Or is this all stuff that these psychiatrists gathered after the fact and when they were brought in to interview her after the killing of her three children?
0: It's a good question, and it's kind of hard to answer because, yes, it was known. Now, what was her exact diagnosis? Depends on who you ask. Some doctors said, yes, she is bipolar. She's manic. In fact, at one point, they said she was bipolar, and Patrick Clancy, your husband, said, my wife is not bipolar. But based on some of the symptoms that she reported, being anxious, being manic, cleaning the house, late into the evening, not sleeping, you could be the diagnosis. So yes, did it have a specific name that she has this, this, and this? That's the gray area. We know she had depression. We know she had insomnia. We know she had anxiety. She had stress. She had postpartum depression. But did she have an exact diagnosis for a particular disorder would depend on the doctor. The one thing though that is the smoking gun here is if she had been diagnosed with postpartum psychosis and it was on paper before the children were killed, no. That's not written anywhere. It's did she have it and what were the signs and symptoms? They don't have that like smoking gun that would help the defense.
1: Since the last time we spoke, Nate, we talked a lot about the women, it's primarily women outside supporting Lindsey Clancy and, you know, holding up signs and singing and holding up heart hands and some of the responses on TikTok and social media. And we've covered that. But I'm curious because now we're kind of having counter protesters or counter supporters who are there holding up signs for the three children, you know, essentially asking, where is their justice? Why isn't anyone here speaking out for them? I have to ask, is there a buffer zone? Because I know you covered the Karen Reed case, and we were oftentimes talking about the amount of supporters out there in pink shirts for Karen Reed, and the judge was very strict in that case about making sure that none of those people were going to be able to influence the jurors. I saw today a picture of a man with a big sign that said, Patrick did it, and he's at least close to the courthouse. Is there a buffer zone, and if not, why?
0: There is a police tape, like a yellow tape, crime scene tape kind of set up in the grass across so they can't, if they're protesting or rallying, whatever, they can't be right there on the court steps. It is close to the courthouse, so it's right there. Fortunately, there haven't been any, you know, incidents of any things getting out of hand. You know who, though, is the hero in this in the past few days, Grace, has been Kevin Reddington. He walked into the courthouse the other day, and we talked about this, and was swarmed by supporters thanking him. When he left the courthouse on Friday, he talked about he was asked about all of the support. He said, I'm just doing my job. He did mention and was asked about on Friday why the jurors were individually called up on the day that hundreds of women and some men in pink were outside the courthouse. And it was just to be sure that they were able to say that they could maintain their neutrality. Clearly, the jurors likely saw that outside. They saw the pink shirts. They saw the support. And so the judge just wanted to be sure that that wasn't going to impact them going forward. And they all appeared to be fine. Nobody has been dismissed. In fact, this jury, we're going on week five. There's been no issues with the jury getting released.
1: Which is pretty amazing.
0: It is. In a trial this long and this high profile, especially as it's built, you know that their loved ones and friends and family that know they're on this jury probably want to talk to them about it. But thus far, there have been no issues. And we expect that closing arguments will be as soon as tomorrow, maybe Wednesday. And so that is pretty impressive.
1: I wanted to ask, we've talked about what we expect from these closing arguments. Well, first of all, are they going to happen today, Nate? Have they already happened? We've been live for 2 hours, so I'm not sure. Yeah.
0: No, we're still on rebuttal witness number two.
1: Okay.
0: So there's still one.

0: or rebuttal witness. I don't, they won't happen. He's indicated that he does not want to rush it, especially in a case of this magnitude. I would bet probably Wednesday, but possibly tomorrow.
1: My next question is, when it comes to this verdict, and I know that you've talked about how long you think it could take and kind of the difficulties that these jurors are going to have coming to this conclusion, but when it comes to the verdict, what are we looking at here? If she's found criminally liable, it's life in prison, but I believe, and correct me if I'm wrong on that, but my question about the mental facility, if they find that she was not aware of what she was doing or she did not have the capability of knowing the wrongfulness in what she was doing, and she's put into some sort of mental facility, what does the term on that look like? Is there a specific amount of time that she would be in a mental facility? Is it life in a mental facility, or is it, hey, until good behavior? Like, what does that look like?
0: I believe, and I would need to double check on this, that it would be life at the same facility where she's at now, Tewksbury. Now, if she is found guilty of murder, not by insanity, but just flat out murder, then that would be a life prison, no parole, nothing, and it would be in a prison facility. The question that I have, and I haven't been able to get an answer from really anyone in the know, is how would they care for her in that facility? Because she can't even, you know, go to the bathroom by herself. She can't shower. She can't, you would need constant care for her. So in a way, you would think that the hospital would be the place that you would need it. Either way, I guess the taxpayer is paying for it. That's where it will be. Now, it's also possible, Grace, that the judge could, they could come back and say, well, not murder, but manslaughter, and therefore the sentence could be 25 years or 20 years based on the state minimum or the Commonwealth minimum. So that could throw a wrench in it. We'll know all those things. We'll know the specifics when the judge gives them the jury instructions, and that will happen after closing arguments. He will be very specific with them and say, if you find this, this, this, then you must convict on this. If you don't, you can do this, this, this. So that's where all of those things will be ironed out. And that's what the parties last week were talking about, what they want in the instructions.
1: Yeah, and as you know from following it, the verdict slips in the Karen Reed case, that kind of became a story in and of itself because of the confusion there. So let's hope that they explain it all very carefully and black and white to these jurors so that there's no confusion. Nate Eaton, thank you so much for joining us. Everyone follow him on X at Nate News Now. You can also follow East Idaho News on Twitter and at Courtroom Inside. They do a really great recap at the end of the day. So if you're not able to follow the trial, sometimes it goes on for 6 or 7 hours, you can get a short recap and still be up to date as to what's happening in the Lindsey Clancy case and other cases as well. Thank you, Nate Eaton. I do appreciate it. When we come back, I want to talk about two things. I want to talk about the WNBA, wrap up my thoughts on that. And I also want to talk about flock cameras, because flock cameras have been everywhere. I listened to Sandy today on my way in, and she was talking about flock cameras and the amount of disagreement, the amount of anger and frustration that people have towards these cameras is definitely worth discussing. So stay with us. We'll come back to that after the break.
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8: 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So Enes Kanter-Freedom is causing controversy at the WNBA game. He was there to support Sophie Cunningham. He had a shirt on that was in support of Sophie Cunningham and keeping men out of women's sports, which now is apparently a crazy take to have. And one of the other players was very upset about this, Natasha Cloud, and she confronted him, and there was a bit of a brouhaha. And I wanted to play a little bit of Enes Kanter-Freedom, and he's getting a lot of grief now from people who oppose men and women's sports but feel like he is not helping. You know, and we've all had a situation like this where there's a problem and someone comes in to defend somebody else and they end up making the situation worse. I don't think that Enes Kanter-Freedom is guilty of that. I disagree with that take, but let's play the sound here. And I should mention, he's also announced that he's going to try to join the WNBA. So this is cut five.
9: Sophie Cunningham shot a three. And I put my hands up to celebrate, right? Literally, a couple positions later, Natasha came back and started screaming and yelling and said, she's not going to sleep with you. I just got up. And then I was like, I'm just here to protect women, and that's all, right? And then she started to yell. She started to use some very heavy language. She started to actually cuss.
8: Okay, pause it there. There's a few things I'm gathering from this. One is that I actually would argue that for all of these players that are mad that this man is making a mockery out of their sport, for you to imply that the only reason he's there supporting Sophie Cunningham is because he wants to sleep with her. Take away from that. She's not going to sleep with you, bro. So you think the only reason he supports Sophie Cunningham is because she's a beautiful woman. He wants to sleep with her. That says something about you. I would take that as a dig if I'm Sophie Cunningham. Oh, people can't be here to support me because they think I'm a badass, or they think I'm good at basketball, or they think I'm a strong, you know, intelligent woman who's the only one here who has the courage to say the normal common sense thing. And therefore, because I'm the only one and the entire league seems to be unable to speak up in defense of me, I'm going to have other people come in and defend me. But no, you want to actually reduce it down to, oh, he just wants to have sex with me. I would take that as an offense if I were Sophie Cunningham. And the second thing is that there seems to be an argument being made, and I've seen it from Dave Portnoy, I've seen it from others, that because he is inserting himself in this, he's making it about himself, and he's taking away from the issue. I actually think that all he's doing is he's forcing the WNBA to make a choice. And that's a position that a lot of these companies don't want to be in. They want a virtue signal. They want to say things like, we support trans people and we're not bigots and we're not all these things. But they don't want to get to the crux of the issue, which is, what is the requirement for people to play in this league? Is the requirement that you have to be a biological woman or not? And this would all be over, by the way, if you would just state what the requirement is. And so he's keeping it alive, yes, but I think it's because they're allowed to skirt around this issue and take the easy way out, and he's sick of it, and so are other people. There's a lot of Americans at home who agree with him. And I saw Will Cain today, and he made the point that, well, yeah, you can say, well, he's not actually a transgender person, he's just doing it. But that, therein lies the problem. It's very hard to define these things. Who's going to be the arbiter of who actually deep in their soul wants to be identified as a woman and who doesn't? You're calling out the problem. He is, in his own way, highlighting so many of the hypocrisies that are baked into this issue that no one wants to address. And so, while, yeah, he's inserting himself and making himself the story a little bit, otherwise this story is going to go on and on and on. It's the only time it's like you're holding someone's feet to the fire. And I keep comparing it, and I stand by this, and I say it with 10 toes down. I keep comparing this to Ron DeSantis and Greg Abbott sending illegal aliens to Martha's Vineyard. If they hadn't done that, if they hadn't started sending illegal aliens to New York City, to the Big Apple, if they hadn't started sending illegal aliens to Logan Airport, to Boston, then I think there was a big part of that controversy that never would have made it into the mainstream media if Greg Abbott and Ron DeSantis hadn't said, you know what, they keep saying they want this, let's try it out. They keep saying that they're sanctuary cities, they keep saying that they're open to this, hate has no home here, in this home every human is legal, in this home every human is blah blah blah blah. Well, let's call their bluff one time, let's call their bluff and see what they do. And by doing that, they exposed that none of these people can actually handle the policies and the procedures and the ideologies that they preach. They can't. Oh, and then, you know, they came back with, we don't have the infrastructure for this in New York City. Well, guess what? That little border town in Texas doesn't have the infrastructure for it either. But you didn't care when it wasn't affecting you. You didn't care when you thought it was someone else's problem, when you thought it was some redneck's problem, because that's what they think about everyone who doesn't live in New York City or Boston. It's like, oh, it's just a bunch of rednecks. They can deal with it. Oh, they only don't like it because they're racist. Because they're white racist people. And then when it turns around and starts draining your resources, it starts affecting your kids' school, it starts affecting your streets, then all of a sudden it doesn't seem like it's that racist, is it? It's just common sense that you can't handle it. But they start going around, oh, we don't have the infrastructure for it. We're not built for this. Oh, and you think the little border town in Texas is built for this? Well, newsflash, they're not. Newsflash, this is what you've been welcoming. It's inviting everyone, you're inviting everyone in, and you don't think that anyone's going to take you up on the invitation. Every once in a while, someone does. This is the same thing. The WNBA, it wants to stand on all these slogans. We are open to everyone. We support all this. Okay. But that virtue signaling is expensive. If you want a virtue signal like that, that's fine, but it's going to cost you. Because eventually, some man is going to want to join the league. And when you turn around and say, well, you don't actually identify as a woman, who's to say? Who's to say? We didn't have enough time for flock cameras, but I will get to it tomorrow. Because flock cameras are actually, it's one of the only things that are bringing the left and the right together. It's like Bill de Blasio. The last time I saw people bonding over something that they hated this much, it was Bill de Blasio. It was after he killed the chipmunk. Or not the chipmunk. What did he kill? The groundhog. I haven't seen this kind of unity. I haven't seen this kind of bipartisan hatred for something since Bill de Blasio killed the groundhog. Man, it feels like it was just yesterday. So we will get to flock cameras. But I just want to say to Inez Cantor Freedom, I see what you're doing. I see the people are calling you out for being an attention whore or for distracting from the issue. I support you. I get it. I get the strategy here. And I think he's right on this one. I think this is the only way forward is to make them make a decision. Stand by your plan. Howie Carr is coming up next. You don't want to miss him. I'll see you guys tomorrow.
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14: From ABC News, I'm Michelle Franzen. The U.S. announcing a second round of sanctions on countries continuing to do business with Iran. Treasury Secretary Scott Bessent says diplomatic conversations are taking place behind the scenes, and the U.S. is warning there's no gray area in this conflict now nearing the six-month mark. The U.S. pushing for Iran to lift its blockade in the Strait of Hormuz. ABC's Karen Travers has more.
15: He said that this is really a threat right at this point. The Treasury Department had announced that countries will be given a timeline, a defined timeline, to shut down Iran-related activity that the administration has identified and said if they fail to act, Treasury will act, but we don't have the details of what that timeline is. That has not been released publicly.
14: Bessent at the briefing also

0: urging Canada to come back to the negotiating table after the U.S. imposed 50% tariffs on a wide variety of Canadian imports this past weekend. Canada responded, saying it will impose the same percentage on American goods, including electronics and plywood. Starting in September, Michael Howard owns a custom furniture shop in Warren, Michigan.
1: We're a small family-owned business. We just can't absorb that impact of cost, so we have to pass it down to our customers and essentially give them the decision, like, are you okay with moving forward on this project with this dramatically increased cost of lumber?
0: In Nevada, more than 40,000 people evacuated due to a fast-moving wildfire. ABC's Melissa Adon is in Reno with the latest.
2: Officials saying the Hawk Fire may have been purposely set. An investigation is underway. Flames burning close to the city's densely populated foothills. Neighborhoods left looking apocalyptic, buildings reduced to rubble.
3: Tons and tons of children.
2: Families filling up shelters, one little girl still wearing her cheerleading uniform.
0: The fire has charred at least 15,000 acres. You're listening to ABC News.
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6: 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Vice President J.D. Vance is in Brewer to speak at an event. Vance is speaking at CompoTech, a defense technology company with ties with the Humane System. Vance started his speech with shout-outs to Maine Republicans currently running for office, including Bobby Charles, former Governor Paul LePage, and Susan Collins.
7: Because as you know, Susan is the most independent member of the United States Senate, and as the President of the United States Senate, she sometimes makes my job just a little bit harder.
6: Vance was last in the state in May, where he spoke at the Bangor Airport. Staying with Susan Collins, she's asking both U.S. and Canada to restart negotiations after President Trump's 50% tariffs took effect on Saturday. Collins says she's hearing from Maine industries about the hardships and costs the tariffs will bring. She noted Maine imports $2 billion in non-petroleum products from Canada each year. Canada is vowing to retaliate against the 50% tax over $20 billion worth of Canadian goods. President Trump had delayed the tariffs while negotiations with Canada took place last week. A murder trial started today in Somerset County, where Daniel Markey is charged in the death of 38-year-old Christopher Nicholson. Prosecutors say Markey shot Nicholson at a home in Norwichwick in March of last year. Markey's girlfriend, who is also Nicholson's mother, told detectives her boyfriend and son got into an argument that turned physical. She said she saw her son put both of his hands up before shots were fired. Markey's trial is expected to continue through Friday. There's no longer any threat after a massive fire broke out in Naples on a pile of debris over the weekend.
8: It happened on Maplewood Drive at the Casella Transfer Station. Firefighters say it took 8 departments and about 120,000 gallons of water to put the flames out. They say some of the water had to be brought in from far away because there was no water supply available near the site. Firefighters say the flames were brought under control after about 4 hours. Jason Taylor, News Radio, WGAN.
6: And it wasn't the best weather for the Lewiston Arbor Balloon Festival over the weekend, with wind, clouds, and showers forcing balloons to be grounded for much of the fest. Balloon pilot Jacob Godfrey says there's a lot of thought goes into a balloon flight.
9: We kind of have to figure out what the winds are doing, what the weather's doing, what if there's any weather systems around, make sure it's safe for the flight, and number two, that we're going to have landing where we're going.
6: Our news partners at CBS 13 reports the fest included live music, a carnival, and food, while some balloons were able to take flight. 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
10: Partly sunny this afternoon, high 77. Clouds tonight, low 57. Clouds and sun, an afternoon thunder shower for tomorrow with a high Tuesday 79.
6: Right now in Kennebunkport, it's 72 and sunny. Next high tide at Portland Harbor is 9:34 p.m. Andy Mounter, News Radio WGAN.
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15: Welcome to the Howie Carr Show, 844-42-42, 844-500-42-2. And the second hour of the show, we will be joined by C-SPAN, too, and they'll be with us for the rest of the week, I guess, on the, in the second, third, and fourth hours of the show. So just a heads up, we may get strange call, different calls, let's put it that way. I don't know. I don't know what it'll be like. I haven't been on C-SPAN for a long time. 844-500-4242, 844-500-4242. We're coming down to the wire for the Massachusetts primary. It's a week from today, and the New Hampshire primary is a 2 weeks from today. And these are, I think these are the last two primaries in the nation before the before all of the general election campaigns are going on. And so we'll be talking about that this week, I think, more. 844-500-4242, 844-500-4242. But we've got a lot to get to here today. As you know, the Treasury Secretary, Scott Bessent, just announced that they're going to have even more draconian economic sanctions against the Islamic Republic starting today, and all the countries that have enabled them to kind of go around the basic sanctions that the U.S. has imposed for the last X number of years. And it's gotten worse, of course. It's gotten more severe since the war actually began at the end of February. And so now they're going to crack down even more. And I guess the United Arab Republic has already announced on Thursday that they were going to go along with the U.S., which, you know, you would think they would be willing to have done before now, considering that Iran has been firing missiles at them for months, as well as at some of the other Gulf Arab states. But I guess, you know, when you're a smaller country and you're not that far away from a bigger, more violent, dare I say it, insane country, you have to, play it rather cautiously. But there's no more caution now, and they're just playing sound cuts coming in from Iran even before these new sanctions go into effect. And there's no gasoline anywhere. And for those of you who've lived through the 1970s in the United States, you know what it's like when there's no gasoline. It's not a pleasant situation. And also, it now takes 2 million reals to be worth $1 of United States currency. In other words, the inflation in Iran is even worse than it was when Joe Biden was president. It's even worse than it was when Jimmy Carter was president in the United States. So I don't know. I don't know how long it will take before they crack. I guess they're also saying that there's going to be an October surprise, you know, because the Israelis have their elections coming up, and Netanyahu's, you know, trying to get reelected, and then the midterms in the U.S. at the beginning of November. And so they're trying to they're saying that the Islamic Republic will take their last shot at creating chaos before the Israeli and the U.S. elections in the fall. But I don't know how much they have left. I don't know what they have left, and you know, another 4 weeks or 6 weeks of no gasoline, and I would assume there'll be increasingly no food, and it's going to be. It's going to be a tough time for them. I think they are all done. It's just going to take a little while to get them to topple over. 844-500-4242. Well, just to start off today, I'm going to play a couple of really wacky sound cuts from local Democrats, and you know. Not local Democrats, just Democrats in general. You know, I read this weekend somebody said Democrats used to have ideas. Now all they have is identities. That's all they got. That's all they got. Everybody is you know, this or that, you know, and they nobody thinks about anything. This whole Medicare for all, you know, is just so crazy. You know, it would just... taking away the private health insurance of 225 million people. And those of us who pay, who are in those 225 million private insurance policies, we're subsidizing the Medicare and Medicaid programs. Without the private insurance companies, they don't have any money. So this would just collapse the entire healthcare system. But hey, you know, the Democrat Socialists of America, they also want to collapse the border. They don't want any borders. They don't want any police departments. They don't want any prisons. 844-500-4242. 919 says, just wondering, Howie, did you contribute to Dr. Fauci's attorney? He just started a GoFundMe account to help with his legal fees. Yeah, I just saw that myself. I thought he had a pardon. And the more I see of this guy Morons and read about him, his assistant for 40 years. And you know, when Fauci was creeping around trying you know, in the final days of the Biden error, ERROR. He got himself a pardon from the President Otto Penn, but he didn't bother to get one for this guy David Morons. He should have gotten one for everybody in the entire crew, and in the organized crime sense of the word crew, because that's what it was, an organized crime crew. But he didn't, and now Morons is looking at he's like almost as old as Fauci, and he's looking at 5 years in the can. Probably he won't get 5 years, but you know, I mean, who wants to do a year when you're 79, 80 years old? Who wants to do a day in the can? Who wants to do a day in the can when you're 20 years old? You know, I don't think he's going to stand up myself. 844-500-4242-508. How do you stomach that Ellis Hennigan when on Newsmax with him? He's absolutely hideous. Thanks, JL in Florida. I'm glad somebody was watching it. I don't pay much attention to anybody. I just go on and make my points, and I'm just doing it now because I got the new book coming out, Mass Corruption Volume 2, and I assume that you know I'll get to promote it when it comes out. So that's this is spring training for my book tour. That's all this is. 844-500-4242. So let's just play. I want to play one cut here. This is a guy. This is a guy from Rhode Island. Maeve is his name, and he's a transgender activist. In other words, he's a guy. All right. Cut 13.
16: There is no argument I have heard for banning trans children from sports that does not sound like it came from a century ago. to justify things like the Negro Leagues and other segregated sports leagues to keep people who are equal separated. There are no, people want to talk, people bring up issues like safety in sports, the number one most unsafe sport by statistics in high school is cheerleading. Who is against you in cheerleading?
15: I don't believe that.
16: It's you
15: fact.
16: On, you know, you doing the thing.
15: You doing the thing? This is what is crazy. This is a, now the next one is a trans man who is wearing cat ears and a hairband. Is this the guy that's got half of his head shaved, Jared?
17: No, this is a fully hirsute cat, if you will.
15: Okay, because I sent you one guy over. I don't know if you pulled it or not. Maybe I didn't send it because it was too weird. This guy, the guy sent over was like about 300 pounds, and he had half of his head shaved. Oh, he's from Oshkosh, Wisconsin.
17: Oh, no, this one is the cat ear headband wearing guy with the off-the-shoulders dress.
15: Yeah, Oshkosh, by gosh. It puts a new meaning on that old trademark slogan. But the guy has half of his head is shaved and the other half is pulled over and it's purple. But this is a different guy who's also very angry. He's wearing cat ears and a headband. Cut 12.
18: I'm a transgender woman. I'm also a mom of three teenagers. And I've spent 20 years as an engineer, which mostly means I've been paid to read specifications closely and notice what they actually say instead of what people say they say. So I read this one. It doesn't affect only transgender girls, but even if it did, it would be too much. Under IL 26638, any student who wants to play a girls' sport has to produce a signed statement from a healthcare provider verifying her sex, their anatomy, genetics, or testosterone levels. That means genital inspections for our 110 girls playing middle school and high school sports in the state. That's the sponsors of the
15: not unless you're
18: initiatives
15: some number,
18: not mine. Every girl who wants to play. Boys don't have to do this to play boys' sports, and that
15: I wonder why.
18: Get said.
15: I wonder why.
18: I think we should think about that too, and what that means.
15: Why don't you think about what you're saying? Why don't you know? We've talked a lot about antidepressants and their abuse in the wake of the Lindsey Clancy horrific murder case, but maybe some of these people need antidepressants. Maybe there is a role in our society. Women use antidepressants more than men. Prove you're a woman by using antidepressants. Instead, stop coming to these silly meetings of school boards and school committees. 844-500-4242. I'm Howie Carr.
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0: erupted over the weekend and has triggered thousands of evacuations, that blaze scorching 15,000 acres so far. And extreme heat in California's Death Valley National Park is blamed for the death of a French tourist who set out to walk after car troubles, temperatures reaching 116.
1: 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Vice President J.D. Vance is in Brewer to speak at an event. Vance spoke at CombiTech, a defense technology company with ties with the UMaine system. He spoke about the company and Brewer itself.
2: I am sick of towns like Brewer falling behind. I want towns like Brewer to get ahead. I want Brewer to thrive. We want great manufacturers like the one that we're standing in right now, CombiTech, the fastest growing manufacturer in the state of Maine.
1: Like the last time he was in the state, he also campaigned for Maine Republicans running for office. Kennebunk police are warning the public about a scam involving fake parking tickets.
3: Officers say they were told that fake parking tickets were being issued at the beach over the weekend. They say real parking tickets issued by Kennebunk police are yellow and are telling people not to trust the red tickets being issued. Kennebunk police are urging anyone who gets a fake ticket or sees one to call them. Jason Taylor, News Radio, WGAN.
1: And a Southern Maine seafood staple is shutting its doors for good. Bailey's Seafood Restaurant in Scarborough says it served its last meal. The restaurant says its last day was last Thursday. The owner says the decision to close was difficult, but they're grateful for the business they've received over the last three decades. Bailey's has been a family-owned and operated restaurant since 1995 in Scarborough. Now, your latest AccuWeather forecast from Andy Robb.
4: Partly sunny for this afternoon, high 77. Cloudy for tonight, low 57. Clouds and sunshine in afternoon thundershower around for tomorrow with a high Tuesday, 79. Wednesday, partly sunny with a high 79. Thursday, clouds and sunshine with a high 78.
1: It's 73 and sunny in Brunswick. Next high tide at Portland Harbor is 9:34 p.m. I'm Andy Mounter, and you're listening to News Radio WGAN.

0: All that wedding. That's what I voted for. You know? I voted for this. And it's just like, you know, SSI. You know, when Trump's first term before COVID, they always said you could once people get on welfare, they never get off. It's you know, it's like trying, it's like crack. Once you try crack, you never go back. And it, but people actually got off of SSDI because the
1: crack, you never go back.
0: See, everything was so good. So it's apparently happening with food stamps now. And again, and they have tightened up the regulations, and there are a lot more illegal aliens. As we all know, illegal aliens are all on food stamps. But here is an ungrateful welfare queen. I think maybe we need some. I think maybe we need some violin music with this one, Jared. Okay, you want to start the violin music? Cut 14.
2: $243. That's all the food stamps y'all gonna give me is $243. When the only thing that changed was my address. So I'm sitting here, I just moved. Mind you, in the previous county that I was staying in, I was receiving $800 and some worth of food stamps. Okay? $870 some. Okay. So now I done moved over here to the new place that I got now, and the only thing they giving me is $243. Something not clicking, Steven. Something is not clicking if the only thing that changed was my address. So I'm going to need y'all to go to the back and recalculate. And don't come on here talking about some, oh, I'm not grateful for my $243. I'm very grateful for it. I'm very grateful. I never said that I wasn't. But it's still a long jump from $800 some. Like, let's be for real. And I know it's supplemental. I know. But dang. $243, what they gonna do? I can spend that in a week. Come it off. For me and three key.
0: Me and three key. Where's Dad? Is Dad chipping in anything? Do all the kids have the same last name, by the way? And you know, speaking of my grateful, I'm grateful to President Trump for cutting her from $810 a month to $243 a month. And do you know what? LaQuisha, that is $243 more than I am getting on my food stamps. It's $243 more than Taylor's getting. You know, what is she complaining about? Hey. 844-500-4242. I call that a really, really good start. Really good start. How about this? Someone just pointed this out. It seems rather obvious. Maybe it's time for her to get a job. Did that ever occur to her?
2: I'm eating my hot wings. They're good as hell.
0: 844-500-4242. See, if I think that there's a room in the, you know, they got the Republicans got so much money now. They say Elon Musk is going to give $100 to $200 million to the Republicans for the midterms. A lot of it's going to be voter outreach, you know, the social media, that kind of stuff. Especially down in Texas, he's going to give big bucks. But surely there's got to be room for some social media like that ad, right? Just President Trump getting the job done, and then just like. Boil it down to 30 seconds and just put it out there on, I don't know, YouTube, any Facebook, anywhere. 844-500-4242. I'm Howie Carr.
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12: Hi, it's Josh Filler in for Matt Gagnon. 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

0: Well, mischief. Police say it received a call from a driver on Route 202 early Saturday morning who claimed that a sedan pulled next to their vehicle and fired two rounds into their car. Although the driver wasn't hurt, their vehicle was badly damaged. Independent candidate for governor Rick Bennett is walking across Maine cities and towns as part of his campaign tour. Bennett says he's visiting small businesses and chatting with voters who understand the issues that matter to them.
1: Great to actually come out and see people where they are, meet them in their neighborhoods, meet them in their businesses, actually get inside and see what's driving Maine, our economy, our communities.
0: Our news partners at CBS 13 reports Bennett's tour started in Aroostook County and will eventually end in Kittery. Bennett is currently a distant third in the governor's race. And a railroad in Maine is having to pay up after losing a Super Bowl bet to a railroad company in Washington State. Maine's WWNF Railway Museum displayed the Seattle Seahawks flag on its train Saturday, which was the price for losing the bet after the Patriots lost the game. The railroad dedicated the day's ticket sales to their opponent, Mount Rainier Scenic Railroad, which is rebuilding after a fire from last year. Now here's your latest AccuWeather forecast from Andy Rao.
2: Partly sunny this afternoon, high 77. Clouds tonight, low 57. Clouds and sun, an afternoon thunder shower for tomorrow with a high Tuesday, 79.
0: It's 75 and sunny in Falmouth. Next high tide at Portland Harbor is 9:34 this evening. 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
4: Live from the Byrna Less Lethal Pistol Studio, it's Howie Carr.
5: 1-844-500-4242. 1-844-500-4242. Tom, you're next with Howie Carr. Go ahead, Tom.
6: Good afternoon, Howie. My memory, 1988, the Newsweek, and they got a cover of Dukakis as the Technocrat for America.
5: Yes.
6: The State of the State address, which was state of the art. They introduced a video showing real high tech, you know, retooling of the Lawrence Mills and all this
5: right.
6: great biotech stuff, and the soundtrack was Spirit of Massachusetts, aka Spirit of Michael Dukakis, and then like half the state employees took a furlough to work on this campaign.
5: Right, and remember they had the Massachusetts Miracle, and they said we're returning all these people, getting them job training, and then we filed a Freedom of Information Act request, and it turned out they were just recycling the same welfare recipients through it over and over and over again. Remember that? And then they dumped the they got rid of Joe Biden in the Iowa caucuses because he had stolen a speech, not from an American politician but from a Welsh politician, and they showed the exact speech that he had used against that he had used stolen from Neil Kinnock. Remember that? They were into the dirty tricks, the Dukakis people, all the way through, and they were just and they just used state money to campaign on, and it was such a relief when he lost in 1988.
6: Absolutely. And Howie, do you remember the consecutive state of the states? 1989, he called the upstart resistance the doom and gloomers because they were complaining about the economy.
5: Right.
6: And then in 1990, his last state of the state, he said people will die. I guess they took away the fees, fines, and taxes, as Jerry used to call it. I mean, unbelievable.
5: Yes, yes. It was a glorious time to be on talk radio, I'll tell you that. Thanks for the call, Tom. Tony, you're next with Howie Carr. Go ahead, Tony.
7: Hello.
5: Hi.
7: Yeah, I just think, I'm sorry, I just ate something. I wasn't expecting you right then. But I just think there's a lot of these, I've been watching these podcasts this week, and it
5: yes.
7: seems like that the leaders of them are just so far one way or the other way, and I don't see how anything in this country is going to get any better.
5: Okay, thanks for the call, Tony. 844-500-4242.

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9: This is from Town Hall. Two major cities have prolonged power outages. Guess what they both have in common? Spoiler alert, they're both Democrat cities. Gary, Indiana, and Memphis, Tennessee, are both facing prolonged power outages thanks to recent storms, and it seems the Democrats have found a new talking point to use to attack President Trump and Republicans. Thousands in Gary, Indiana, you know where that is, northern Indiana, near Chicago, have gone 12 days without electricity after severe storms devastated the area. So they sent in the crews, the local utility company. It's called NIPSCO, N-I-P-S-C-O. They sent in crews. Guess what happened? The local residents opened fire on the utility crews. Guess what they did? They did what anybody would do. They fled. And they only returned with security details. President Trump declared an emergency after the storms. FEMA will assist. But FEMA supports a wider emergency response. Utilities are responsible for power restoration, not FEMA. And so, of course, they're saying it's terrible and it's racist. But Town Hall points out, the entire city council of Gary is black. Every electric company executive, that's NIPSCO, is black, the company that was fired upon. And they blame racism. They're blaming racism. And it's just a real mess. And Memphis, Tennessee, is the other city that's been facing a prolonged outage. It lost power Saturday night and may not have power restored until Thursday. As it turns out, it looks like most of it has been restored. State Representative Justin Pearson, who repeatedly made a fool out of himself over things like gun control, remember in Nashville at the legislature, blamed the outage on racism, too. Another majority black working-class citizen left in the dark, he tweeted out. Memphis Gas, Light Gas and Water, MLGW, is responsible for utilities. It's owned by the city of Memphis. The city of Memphis has a black mayor. They have a 13-member city council. 7 members of the city council are black. So So who's conducting this plot to deprive Memphis residents of their power? And by the way, most of the power was on by Sunday night, so they got it done.

0: 844-500-4242. Nick, you're next with Howie Carr. Go ahead, Nick.
1: Howie, following up on your Medicaid comments. You know, 60 years ago, whatever, when they passed Medicare, if I was 10 years younger than I am now, I'd be protesting every day because I would quickly foresee what was going to happen. Right now, right, you have to get into Medicare or you could be penalized otherwise for Medicare B, right? They'll get you, right? But here's the thing. You get a premium, right, of like $250, $240, goes up every year, whatever. Guess what? It's head-to-head with a COLA adjustment you get every year, which nullifies that. So what you're doing is, since you have funds of some sort, your Social Security money, now funding the next month, right, funding your Medicare B payment, right, that's nothing but a draining loss. See, Social Security comes down to almost nothing, right, if you live longer. And the other thing is the COLA, that's a joke. They don't even include, I think the main categories are food and power. In other words, will you pay for your electricity and all that other stuff? Well, what could be more important in your life?
0: Right. I've seen some formulas where they don't include food and power as being essential. I mean, what those are the most essential things there are, right? And the government is going broke and Medicare for All would just make it happen faster. And again, we come back to this recurring theme. We were told that Obamacare was going to fix the medical system. Barack Obama, if you like your health care plan, you can keep your health care plan. If you like your doctor, you can keep your doctor. You're going to save $2,500 a year in Obamacare. Did any of that happen? Was any of that ever going to happen? Hell no. And he knew it wasn't going to happen. It was a lie. And they admitted it. One of his guys who was pushing it through said that they knew that the American people weren't smart enough to figure out the lie. That was on the website of the University of Pennsylvania. And then when people realized it was there, they took it off because they didn't want it out on the public record that they had known that the Obamacare scam was a flimflam. It was a grift. It was a con. They should have called out the Bunko Squad when Obama and the rest of the Democrats were talking about it day after day after day. 844-500-4242. We have 1 hour left here with our C-SPAN audience today. They'll be with us all week long, and I'm glad to have them. 844-500-4242. And we'll be right back. You guys are about to hear the Chump Line for the first time, a lot of you. I'm sure you'll enjoy it more than someone. I'm Howie Carr.
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9: From ABC News, I'm Michelle Franzen. The U.S. is warning countries doing business with Iran that it will face secondary sanctions. It's the latest push to reopen the Strait of Hormuz. Here's ABC's James Longman.
10: Treasury Secretary Scott Bessent says the goal is to, quote, sever every economic lifeline until Tehran stands alone. Now, Iran is warning that if the economic war continues, quote, not a single drop of oil will be exported through the Strait of Hormuz. Despite the rhetoric and the ongoing U.S. blockade on Iranian ports, we are now approaching 6 months since the U.S. and Israel launched their attacks on Iran, and there is no sign of a resolution.
9: The U.S. and Canada locked in a trade war after talks stalled over the weekend. The U.S. imposing 50% tariffs on a variety of Canadian imports. Canada says its retaliatory tariffs on American goods, including electronics and plywood, will start in September. In Michigan, Michael Howard, the owner of a custom furniture shop in Warren, says it will hurt his business.
11: We're a small family-owned business. We just can't absorb that impact of cost, so we have to pass it down to our customers and essentially give them the decision, like, are you okay with moving forward on this project with this dramatically increased cost of lumber?
9: President Trump also says the U.S. tariffs will double in January if Canada does not finalize a deal. In Nevada, more than 40,000 people have been forced from their homes due to a fast-moving wildfire. ABC's Melissa Don is in Reno.
12: The Hawk Fire growing to over 15,000 acres, burning north of Reno, destroying homes, knocking out power to about 10,000 people. With 0% containment, firefighters battling the blaze from the ground and the air. The fire started around noon on Saturday, exploding in size. Flames fueled by dry and windy conditions jumping U.S. 395.
9: On Wall Street today, stocks ending mixed. 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
15: 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It's 5:03. Vice President J.D. Vance visited a brewer today, speaking at defense contractor Combotech to promote American manufacturing. Vance pointed to the Department of Labor data showing 29,000 new manufacturing jobs created in the last year. During his visit, Vance also addressed local issues, pushing back on claims from Democrats that the federal government is not investigating last month's fatal ICE shooting in Biddeford.
16: But what I see from Democrats is people who are far more worried about a shooting involving an illegal alien than they are about the fact that tens of thousands of Mainers died from fentanyl overdoses by that poison brought into our community.
15: In addition, Vance renewed criticisms regarding MaineCare fraud, placing the blame on state auditor Matt Dunlap. A weekend home fire in Windham has left a family displaced and a beloved pet dead. The blaze broke out early Sunday morning at a house on Caitlin Court just off Falmouth Road. Windham's fire chief reported the residents were asleep inside when smoke detectors alerted them, allowing everyone to escape safely. Firefighters tried to save the family's cat at the scene, but resuscitation efforts were unsuccessful. Investigators traced the cause of the fire to an electrical issue. The house is considered a total loss, with the family staying with relatives. Victims of a Midcoast contractor who stole hundreds of thousands of dollars may not see all the money they're owed. State officials say 60-year-old Malcolm Stewart, former owner of Castle Builders, died last month. Stewart pleaded guilty 2 years ago to stealing more than $400,000 from nearly six clients for unfinished work. Because the criminal restitution ended with his death, state officials say any remaining financial recovery for the victims will depend on an active civil judgment against his estate. Victims seeking general assistance or legal guidance can contact the Maine Attorney General's office. And Kennebunk police are warning the public about a scam involving fake parking tickets.
17: Officers say they were told that fake parking tickets were being issued at the beach over the weekend. They say real parking tickets issued by Kennebunk police are yellow and are telling people not to trust the red tickets being issued. Kennebunk police are urging anyone who gets a fake ticket or sees one to call them. Jason Taylor, News Radio, WGAN.
15: And police in Lewiston arrested a 17-year-old at the L.A. Balloon Festival Friday night for an alleged robbery at the festival kiosk. Investigators say the teen was caught stealing coin bags and showed a handgun tucked into a bright green Grinch pajama bottoms when a worker confronted him. Officers working the detail at Samard Payne Memorial Park quickly tracked down the suspect without disturbing the crowd. The gun turned out to be a realistic-looking replica. The teenager faces a robbery charge and was taken to the Long Creek Youth Development Center. And now your latest AccuWeather forecast.
18: Cloudy for tonight, low 57. Clouds and sunshine and afternoon thunder shower around for tomorrow with a high Tuesday, 79. Wednesday, partly sunny with a high, 79. Thursday, clouds and sunshine with a high, 78. I'm AccuWeather's Andy Robb on Southern Maine's official weather station, News Radio 98.5 FM and AM 560 WGAN.
15: It is sunny 78, high tide at 9:34 tonight. 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
0: Welcome back to the Howie Carr Show, 844-500-4242. Elon Musk just gave Republicans unbelievable news heading into the midterms. This is from Town Hall. Elon Musk is expected to spend between $100 and $200 million to support Republicans in the 2026 midterm elections. This is from the Calvin Coolidge Project. The spending is expected to focus on voter turnout in key battleground states, including the Texas Senate race, to help Ken Paxton against Jim Talarico. Excuse me, Talarico. And for those of you who don't like Elon Musk, I just can tell you, he is an African-American. And apparently, some of you Democrats out there in C-SPAN land think he was an illegal alien. So if he's an illegal alien and an African-American also, I mean, he's got to be, He's a member of multiple protected classes, isn't he? 844-500-4242. We have something here. I'm just to explain to the C-SPAN listeners, for the first time viewers, called the Chump Line. 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So now it's time for today's Chump Line.

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0: 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Jared, what's the poll question? What are the results thus far?
12: Today's poll question, which you can vote in at howiecarshow.com, is which event would you most like to see happen? Eric Swalwell indicted, Anthony Fauci imprisoned, or Ilhan Omar departed?
0: Deported.
12: Yes, Ilhan Omar deported.
0: Ilhan Omar deported.
12: Yeah, 67% of the audience say they want to see her deported. 28% for Anthony Fauci imprisoned. 5% for Eric Swalwell indicted.
0: All right. I have a dog, a black pug named Roscoe, and he's here with me. I'm on the Cape. And

0: 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And the only way for Maine to beat back their lies is for us to keep telling the truth.
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0: Senator Susan Collins. An online critic who makes fun of Vice President J.D. Vance was allowed into his event in Brewer today following a First Amendment legal challenge. Amanda McGonigal, creator of the social media accounts Cats on a Couch, claims Secret Service agents barred her from Vance's Bangor event back in May over her political posts. The ACLU filed a lawsuit on her behalf, arguing the ban violated her constitutional rights. After federal authorities granted her access to Monday's event, a judge dismissed the lawsuit. Maine's timber industry could soon be caught in the crossfire in the escalating trade war between U.S. and Canada. President Donald Trump announced 50% tariffs on $20 billion worth of Canadian goods, including wood products, alcohol, and equipment. Industry leaders warn loggers in northern Maine who rely heavily on Canadian markets and imported machinery parts will face higher costs and difficult decisions. Canada plans to retaliate with matching tariffs on American goods starting on September 8th. And on Monday, a second teenager has been arrested in connection to an early morning drive-by shooting that happened over the weekend in Lebanon.
1: The York County Sheriff's Office has charged a 14-year-old Sanford girl with reckless conduct with a dangerous weapon. Police have already arrested 19-year-old Zachary Shaw and was charged on the same count as well as criminal mischief. Police say they got a call from a driver on Route 202 early Saturday morning who claimed that a sedan pulled next to their vehicle and fired two rounds into it. Although the driver wasn't hurt, their vehicle was badly damaged. Andy Mountain News Radio, WGAN.
0: And police in Lewiston arrested a 17-year-old at the L.A. Balloon Festival Friday night after an alleged robbery at a festival kiosk. Investigators say the teen was caught stealing coin bags and showed a handgun tucked into a bright green Grinch pajama bottoms when a worker confronted him. Officers working in the detail at Samard Payne Memorial Park quickly tracked down the suspect without disturbing the crowd. The gun turned out to be a realistic-looking replica. The teenager faces a robbery charge and was taken to the Long Creek Youth Development Center. And now your latest AccuWeather forecast.
2: Cloudy for tonight, low 57. Clouds and sunshine and afternoon thunder shower around for tomorrow with a high Tuesday, 79. Wednesday, partly sunny with a high, 79. Thursday, clouds and sunshine with a high, 78. I'm AccuWeather's Andy Robb on Southern Maine's official weather station, News Radio 98.5 FM and AM 560 WGAN.
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2: Court is allowing portions of President Trump's executive order on mail-in voting to proceed. ABC's Devin Dwyer says it does not specifically endorse any restrictive steps argued in courts by the states.
3: This is direction of the Department of Homeland Security to create a federal citizenship list and to distribute it to the state. He asked the attorney general with this executive order to prosecute any state official who gives a ballot to someone who is ineligible. For now, the president can move forward with building that citizenship list, threatening state officials with prosecution, and working with the Postal Service for how states have to print their ballots.
2: The U.S. and Canada locked in a back and forth on tariffs. Canada says it will put tariffs on American goods in September in place after the U.S. imposed 50% hikes on a variety of Canadian imports. Northwest of Reno, fire crews wrangling a wildfire. The Hawk Fire is now 27% contained. This is ABC News.
4: Now the latest from the FM 98.5 and AM 560 WGA News Center. Vice President J.D. Vance visited Brewer Monday, speaking at defense contractor Compotech to promote American manufacturing. Vance pointed to the Department of Labor data showing 29,000 new manufacturing jobs created last year. During his visit, Vance also addressed local issues, pushing back on claims from Democrats that the federal government is not investigating last month's fatal ice shooting in Biddeford.
5: But what I see from Democrats is people who are far more worried about a shooting involving an illegal alien than they are about the fact that tens of thousands of Mainers died from fentanyl overdoses by that poison brought into our community.
4: In addition, Vance renewed criticisms regarding MaineCare fraud, placing the blame on state auditor Matt Dunlap. And there's no longer any threat after a massive fire broke out in Naples on a pile of debris over the weekend.
6: It happened on Maplewood Drive at the Casella Transfer Station. Firefighters say it took 8 departments and about 120,000 gallons of water to put the flames out. They say some of the water had to be brought in from far away because there was no water supply available near the site. Firefighters say the flames were brought under control after about 4 hours. Jason Taylor, News Radio, WGAN.
4: And Congresswoman Shelley Pingree is slamming President Trump for easing tariffs on some imported ground beef.
7: The man is chaos. He has no good negotiators, and he certainly doesn't understand American agriculture.
4: President Trump says the U.S. will allow up to 300 metric tons of ground beef to be imported over the next 3 months without being subject to out-of-quota tariffs. Pingree says Trump is attempting to lower prices to look good before the midterm elections, but says the move could flood the U.S. market with foreign beef and hurt U.S. farmers. Now your latest AccuWeather forecast.
8: Cloudy for tonight, low 57. Clouds and sunshine and afternoon thunder shower around for tomorrow with a high Tuesday, 79. Wednesday, partly sunny with a high, 79. Thursday, clouds and sunshine with a high, 78. I'm AccuWeather's Andy Robb.

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5: From ABC News, I'm Stephanie Officer. Officials in Nevada today out with an update on the Hawk Fire burning across the Reno area. At more than 15,000 acres, Chief Richard Edwards says the wildfire is now more than 25% contained. Chief Pete Bryant with the Reno Fire Department.
6: On the more rugged west and north side, we have hotshot crews and hand crews working that area, along with aviation working both sides of the fire. We've got helicopters assigned. We've got scoopers available to us that have been scooping out of Stampede Reservoir, and we're utilizing them as needed around the hot spots around the outside of the fire.
5: Speaking at the Port of Quebec today, Canadian Prime Minister Mark Carney saying of trade meetings with the U.S., momentum reversed and they could not accept what the U.S. offered, nor could they give what was asked.
7: This fall, we will begin intense discussions with the European Union, the world's second largest economy, to build a much stronger and deeper economic and security partnership. Now, we can build such unparalleled access because we're trusted, because we're reliable, and because we have what the world wants.
5: The mother of actress Hayden Panettiere is speaking out in an exclusive interview with ABC News. Panettiere died last Sunday at the age of just 36 in a South Carolina apartment. Leslie Vogel says she's still processing everything that has happened and calls learning about her daughter's death a blur.
8: I needed it. I needed to have that pocket of time. Of course, I thought it was going to be a pocket of time. I did not, by any stretch of the imagination, think that this was going to happen to Hayden.
5: In Honolulu, police are looking into the death of a Southwest Airlines flight attendant after she fell 24 stories from a hotel room, but the circumstances surrounding her death are still unclear. You're listening to ABC News.
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11: 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Vice President J.D. Vance was in Brewer to speak at an event today. Vance spoke at Compotech, a defense technology company with ties to the UMaine system. He spoke about the company and Brewer.
12: I am sick of towns like Brewer falling behind. I want towns like Brewer to get ahead. I want Brewer to thrive. We want great manufacturers like the one that we're standing in right now, Compotech, the fastest growing manufacturer in the state of Maine.
11: Like the last time he was in the state, he also campaigned for Maine Republicans running for office, including Bobby Charles, former Governor Paul LePage, and Senator Susan Collins. An online critic who makes fun of Vice President J.D. Vance was allowed into his event in Brewer today following a First Amendment legal challenge. Amanda McGonigal, creator of the social media accounts Cats on a Couch, claims Secret Service agents barred her from Vance's Bangor event back in May over her political posts. The ACLU filed a lawsuit on her behalf, arguing the ban violated her constitutional rights. After federal authorities granted her access to Monday's event, a judge dismissed the lawsuit. Maine's timber industry could soon be caught in the crossfire in the escalating trade war between the U.S. and Canada. President Donald Trump announced 50% tariffs on $20 billion worth of Canadian goods, including wood products, alcohol, and equipment.

0: And industry leaders warn loggers in northern Maine who rely heavily on Canadian markets and imported machinery parts will face higher costs and difficult decisions. Canada plans to retaliate with matching tariffs on American goods starting on September 8th. And on Monday, a second teenager has been arrested in connection to an early morning drive-by shooting that happened over the weekend in Lebanon.
1: The York County Sheriff's Office has charged a 14-year-old Sanford girl with reckless conduct with a dangerous weapon. Police have already arrested 19-year-old Zachary Shaw and was charged on the same count as well as criminal mischief. Police say they got a call from a driver on Route 202 early Saturday morning who claimed that a sedan pulled next to their vehicle and fired two rounds into it. Although the driver wasn't hurt, their vehicle was badly damaged. Andy Mountain News Radio, WGAN.
0: And police in Lewiston arrested a 17-year-old at the L.A. Balloon Festival Friday night after an alleged robbery at a festival kiosk. Investigators say the teen was caught stealing coin bags and showed a handgun tucked into a bright green Grinch pajama bottoms when a worker confronted him. Officers working in the detail at Samard Payne Memorial Park quickly tracked down the suspect without disturbing the crowd. The gun turned out to be a realistic-looking replica. The teenager faces a robbery charge and was taken to the Long Creek Youth Development Center. And now your latest AccuWeather forecast.
2: Cloudy for tonight, low 57. Clouds and sunshine and afternoon thunder shower around for tomorrow with a high Tuesday, 79. Wednesday, partly sunny with a high, 79. Thursday, clouds and sunshine with a high, 78. I'm AccuWeather's Andy Robb on Southern Maine's official weather station, News Radio 98.5 FM and AM 560 WGAN.
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4: Hello, America. 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Our number, 877-381-3811, 877-381-3811. So what is artificial intelligence? You know, you could look this up yourself. And artificial intelligence will tell you what artificial intelligence is all about. AI. I'm reading right off this screen that artificial intelligence provided me with, just to prove the point. Artificial intelligence, AI, refers to the development of computer systems, ready, capable of performing tasks that typically require human intelligence, such as reasoning, learning, decision-making, and even perception. AI encompasses a wide range of technologies, including machine learning, deep learning, and natural language processing. You get the point? No wonder the Communist Chinese want to have a monopoly on this. And they're getting a lot of help from the Democrats, from the left, from the media, and pseudo-conservatives. Machine learning, this is a subset of AI that involves training algorithms on data to make predictions or decisions without being explicitly programmed. In other words, they program themselves. It includes supervised learning, unsupervised learning, and reinforcement learning. Now you may say, this is scary. Ladies and gentlemen, imagine this in the hands of the Communist Chinese or the Communist North Koreans or even Putin. Just think about it. Imagine in the hands of any of this Islamo-Nazi regimes in the Middle East. And we'll be sitting back and doing what? Talking about the good old days? We're dealing with a massive degrowth, regressive movement in this country that knows no bounds between political parties. Machine learning. Then we have deep learning. What's that, Mark? You mentioned that earlier. All right. Deep learning is a type of machine learning that uses neural networks with many layers, hence deep, to analyze various factors of data. It is particularly effective in tasks like image and speech recognition. Can you imagine?

0: healthcare ones, you know? And I always like the way it goes. You know, Silicon Valley needs to do a better PR job. First of all, it's not all Silicon Valley, but a better PR job. You've got enemy governments spending tens of billions. You've got a network of radical leftists in this country. No matter what it is, they press a button and these people show up. You got a Democrat Party that is corrupt as hell. And now we have these phony pseudo-conservatives. We're talking out of their backsides. Out of one side of their mouth, again, to reiterate, then we'll move. We want to create good jobs for working Americans, for the middle class. But you're going to create them for communist China. Yeah, but you're going to keep people out of work here. But you're going to create brand new jobs. People, you know, here's the deal. What if it takes 10 people to dig up hole for a telephone pole? And what if we have a machine that can dig a telephone pole 10 times faster, and you basically have one person working the machine? What do you do? What have we done? We've gone with the one person working with the machine. Now, I know this is an extreme example, but you understand what I'm saying. Well, what happened to those other 9 people? They found other work. Because as you develop one technology, it resonates down the economic stream. That's why. And the problem is this. For those of us who understand how this works, we don't know what's coming next, and after next, what's coming after that. And so the Neanderthals, the degrowthers, the no-growthers, see that? What's going to happen to that guy with the shovel? Maybe he'll be a guy with a crane. Maybe he'll be a guy that helps build the vehicles that dig those holes. Maybe. That's why you have a capitalist system, an open system. How did we get fracking? Were people running around and saying, we're going to put all those people out of work? Yes, some were, but it didn't. People did other things. The biggest job killer is government. Government taxes, government regulations. Not development, enterprise. They create prosperity and wealth for more people. Haven't we learned that as Americans? Over the last, 150 years or more, we had the first industrial revolution, we had the second industrial revolution, we had a third industrial revolution. Now we have a technology revolution. We're about to surrender it if I and people don't like you start to speak out and say, no, you're wrong. Well, do you want it in your backyard? No, and I don't want a NASA missile in my backyard when we're going to Mars either, dummy. What kind of question is that? I'll be right back.
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5: ABC News, I'm Stephanie Officer. Officials in Nevada today providing an update on the Hawk Fire. It has already scorched more than 15,000 acres and is now 25% contained. Chief Richard Edwards with the Truckee Meadows Fire Protection District.
6: We do know that the fire was human caused. We do not know if it was intentional or unintentional. And so the investigators are still working through that right now. More than likely, this fire will be classified as undetermined.
5: It is a mystery, like something from Teenage Mutant Ninja Turtles. People climbing out of New York City manholes. In the latest incident, 3 people were caught on camera emerging near Manhattan's Penn Station. Ew. Similar incidents also reported in Brooklyn and Queens. ABC's Aaron Katursky.
7: These could be urban scavengers looking for valuables, but the city says sewers can contain numerous hazards, including noxious and potentially deadly gases, unstable surfaces, flooding risks, and confined spaces.
5: This is ABC News.
8: Now the latest from the FM 98.5 and AM 560 WGAN News Center. Vice President J.D. Vance was in Brewer today to speak at an event. Vance spoke at Compotech, a defense technology company with ties to the UMaine system. Vance started his speech with shout-outs to Maine Republicans currently running for office, Bobby Charles, former Governor Paul LePage, and Senator Susan Collins.
9: Because as you know, Susan is the most independent member of the United States Senate, and as the President of the United States Senate, she sometimes makes my job just a little bit harder.
8: Vance was last in the state in May, where he spoke at the Bangor Airport. Congresswoman Shelley Pingree says the Trump administration for putting American farmers last after President Trump's decision to ease tariffs on some imported ground beef.
10: We just saw tourism uptick a little bit because the Canadians were starting to forget how mad they were at us for Trump calling them the 51st state or all the other ridiculous things that he does. And so now he's slapping these tariffs back on.
8: Trump said Friday the U.S. would allow 300,000 metric tons of ground beef products to be imported without tariffs for the next 90 days. Pingree says the move could flood the U.S. market with foreign beef and hurt U.S. farmers. Ontario Premier Doug Ford says Canada should prepare to cut off electricity to the U.S. in response to President Trump's new 50% tariff on Canadian imports. If Canada pulls the plug, the impact on Maine would be severe. Roughly 58,000 customers in northern and eastern Maine rely on electricity fed from the Canadian grid. New Brunswick Premier has stopped short of backing the power cutoff and urging that both sides negotiate a trade deal that respects Canadian energy and resources. Now, your latest AccuWeather forecast.
11: Cloudy for tonight, low 57. Clouds and sunshine and afternoon thunder shower around for tomorrow with a high Tuesday, 79. Wednesday, partly sunny with a high, 79. Thursday, clouds and sunshine with a high, 78. I'm AccuWeather's Andy Robb on Southern Maine's official weather station, News Radio.

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